0: Willie Nelson, Washington.
1: Country music legend Alan Jackson has ended his touring career. On Saturday night, he performed his final show at Nashville's Nissan Stadium. The event, titled Last Call, One More for the Road, the finale featured performances by top country stars like Carrie Underwood and Luke Combs. Jackson, who has sold over 60 million records, has been battling a degenerative nerve condition. More details, srnnews.com.
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1: I'm Mary Rose. Tensions continue to flare as the U.S. and Iran exchange strikes in the Persian Gulf. Iran launched attacks on Bahrain and Kuwait following U.S. strikes in a further test of the fragile ceasefire agreement signed by both countries. Three firefighters have died and two were injured while battling fires on the Colorado-Utah border.
2: The U.S. Wildland Fire Service says they were responding to the Knolls and Gore fires on Saturday. Wildfire activity has intensified across the western U.S. due to hot, dry, and windy weather. The largest blaze, the Cottonwood Fire, has grown to well over 140 square miles in southwest Utah. Utah's governor declared an emergency earlier, and Colorado's governor on Saturday followed suit and authorized the National Guard to help. Conditions have been critical, with record low snowpack and extreme drought fueling the fires. John Scott reporting.
1: OpenAI has restricted the release of its new AI model at the request of President Trump's administration.
3: This move is part of a government effort to vet AI products for cybersecurity risks. OpenAI's rival, Anthropic, announced that the administration has approved a limited release of its cybersecurity model. Both companies will only provide access to a small group of trusted partners. OpenAI's new model, GPT 5.6 Sol, will be available to about 20 customers approved by the administration. The government's actions have sparked criticism, with some experts warning that unpredictable intervention could hinder U.S. companies. Bernie Bennett reporting.
1: Parts of Kentucky are under a state of emergency where at least four people have been killed by flash flooding. Governor Andy Beshear says three people were killed in Madison County on Saturday and one in Jackson County after heavy rain triggered flash flooding in central Kentucky. Beshear declared a state of emergency with more rain expected. This is SRN News. A new look at young Americans in church.
4: According to a new study by Lifeway Research, members of Generation Z are going to church more than they used to, but they are not doing a very good job of applying what they learn in the pews to their daily life. Lifeway spokesman Chuck Peters says, quote, "My biggest concern for Gen Z is not that they are disconnected from the church. Our research shows that Gen Z is deeply involved. The greater concern is that they're not being deeply formed." Michael Harrington reporting.
1: The Egyptian courts have sentenced a Christian to 5 years at hard labor for posting videos on YouTube that compare the beliefs of Christianity with those of Islam. Augustimos Salmon was found guilty of contempt of religion and misuse of social media. The case illustrates the plight of Christians in Egypt, where they make up just 10% of the population, while the Egyptian government rarely appears on any list of the worst persecutors in the world. This is SRN News. It's the 80th anniversary of the Vespa.
5: The sound of more than 10,000 Vespas making their way around Rome's Colosseum and past the Roman Forum. On Saturday, Vespa enthusiasts from around the world marked the 80th anniversary of the much-loved motorized scooter, Claudio Rossi says. For us Italians, it is precisely something that is in our blood, something innate. Vespa means wasp in Italian. It was invented by aircraft manufacturer Piaggio after the company's factory in Pontedera was destroyed in World War II. Since 1946, the company has sold about 20 million Vespas worldwide. I'm Donna Warder.
1: TSA expects to screen about 19 million air travelers across the 4th of July holiday period. But the security checkpoints are fully staffed. More details, SRNnews.com.
0: Tape measures have a beginning, middle, and end. And they're so judgy. They point out when something is too long or too short. They can detect when something is a unique size because they have little lines that pinpoint accuracy. Anyone who has a tape measure can tell a lot by the measurements they find. God is your tape measure, and He measures accurately. What you lack, He can fix. He can make you just right. Rejoice Radio.
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7: Jesus said, if salt loses its savor, it is good for nothing but to be cast out and to be trodden underfoot of men. Never before in history At least in my ministry, have I ever seen Christians held up to more open ridicule than they're held up in this day and this age in which we live. Isn't that true? The favorite sport today is Christian bashing in the media and everywhere else. And do you know why? Primarily, dear friend, because of a society of saltless saints. Salt that lost its savor because we have failed to present the Lord Jesus Christ in His purity, in His integrity, and with His vitality.
6: Welcome to Love Worth Finding, featuring the profound biblical lessons and teaching of Adrian Rogers. In part one of today's message, we learned that Jesus Christ's powerful use of symbolism in His messages allows us to understand spiritual things on a practical level. Leaven in the Bible represents evil, sin, and corruption. It works quietly and stealthily in lukewarm conditions. On the contrary, salt decontaminates, activates, preserves taste, heals, stings, and penetrates. The problem with our society is not the leaven. It is the saltless saints. It's time for the salt to do its work. If you have your Bible, turn to Leviticus chapter 2, look at verse 11, as Adrian Rogers shares part 2 of Salty Saints.
7: We're to present the Lord Jesus Christ, number 1, in purity, number 2, with integrity, and number 3, with vitality. First of all, therefore, we're to present Christ without leaven. We are to present Christ in purity. Now, leaven, I've already told you, is that which corrupts. It is that which puffs up. But leaven works very quietly, very stealthily, almost undetected at first. And ladies and gentlemen, it works best in lukewarm conditions. And leaven permeates the church of the Lord Jesus Christ. Jesus warned us about 3 kinds of leaven. In the Bible, Jesus said in Matthew chapter 16, verses 11 and 12, He said, "Beware of the leaven of the Pharisees and of the Sadducees." Beware of the leaven of the Pharisees and of the Sadducees. And then in Mark chapter 8 and verse 15, He said, "Beware of the leaven of Herod." 3 kinds of leaven that Jesus said to look out for: the leaven of the Pharisees, the leaven of the Sadducees, and the leaven of Herod. And as we present the Lord Jesus Christ, we present Him without that kind of leaven. Now let's think first of all about the leaven of the Pharisees. What was the leaven of the Pharisees? Who were the Pharisees? Well, the Pharisees were a religious sect in Jesus' time, and they were very religious. The leaven of the Pharisees is legalism. They had heads full of Scripture, but they had hearts full of sin. They had religion, but they didn't have reality. They had laws, but they didn't have life. And so Jesus said, "Beware of the leaven of the Pharisees." But He also said, "Beware of the leaven of the Sadducees." Now, who were the Sadducees? Well, there was another group, another, quote, denomination of that day, if we could call them a denomination, a political sect of that day. The Sadducees were the liberals of that day. Well, let me tell you how the Bible describes the Sadducees, and then you'll understand why I call them liberals. In Acts chapter 23 and verse 8, "For the Sadducees say that there is no resurrection, neither angel nor spirit." But the Pharisees confessed both. The Pharisees were very orthodox. They said there's a resurrection, angels, spirits, all of this. The Sadducees said, "We don't believe any of that." The Sadducees were so sophisticated. Oh, they didn't believe in the supernatural elements of the Bible. They didn't believe in the resurrection from the dead and all of that. They were classic liberals. Now, Jesus warned against the loveless leaven of legalism. And Jesus also warned against the leaven of liberalism. And then He warned against the leaven of Herod. What was the leaven of Herod? Well, Herod was a worldly, pleasure-mad king. And the leaven of Herod is not legalism nor liberalism, but plain old licentiousness, worldliness. And this is another problem among Christians of all denominations. We hear much today about the separation of church and state. I believe we need to hear a little more about the separation of church and world. We need to understand that the Bible says, "Come out from among them and be ye separate." The ways of the world have invaded the sanctuary. We look around in Christendom and we see that the laxness of our morals and the breakup of the home and the worldliness of our people is tragic. The leaven of Herod has secularized us. Now, Jesus, when he was speaking to the Herodians, said this, "Render unto Caesar that which is Caesar's, and unto God that which is God's." The Herodians somehow had tried to commingle that which belonged to Caesar and that which belonged to God. Sometimes we who are conservatives are accused of not believing in the separation of church and state. But I want you to know that you're listening to one preacher who believes it with all of the unction, function, and emotion of his soul. The church of the Lord Jesus Christ cannot, must not, be identified with any political party. The church needs to be free to tell the Republicans, the Democrats, and the Independents to repent and get right with God. All of us. The church must never, ever use the power of the government for spiritual goals. Listen to me. The government may protect us, but it cannot improve us morally or spiritually. And the government must be left free to do what it alone can do, so the church is free to do what she alone can do and must do. And God forbid that we get identified with the leaven of Herod. Always remember the difference between the church and the state. The church is here to minister God's grace. The state is here to minister God's justice. The church is to expose evil. The state is to restrain evil. The church is to carry out the Great Commission. The state, when it is working properly, allows us to live in peace and freedom that we might carry out the Great Commission. The church, in her scope, is international and eternal. The state, in her scope, is national and temporal. And we are to render unto Caesar that which is Caesar's, and unto God that which is God's. Now, we need to tell the Democrats, and we need to tell the Republicans, if they want our vote, they need to understand that we're not going to vote party, we're not going to vote pocketbook, we're not going to vote personality, we're going to vote principle. And we're going to find our principle in the Word of God. And we are here to tell the Herods of this world that Herod is not king, that Jesus Christ is king. And while we believe in the separation of church and state, we also believe in the right of every free-born American to render unto Caesar that which is Caesar's, and our Caesar is a government of the people, by the people, and for the people. Therefore, we will participate, but while we participate, we will belong to Jesus Christ. Now, we are to purge out the leaven of Herod, which is licentiousness. And so we're to present the Lord Jesus Christ. We're to present the Lord Jesus Christ. A, in purity, no leaven. B, we're to present the Lord Jesus Christ not only in purity, but we are to present the Lord Jesus Christ in integrity. No honey. Now, what is honey? Honey is excessive and external sweetness. Now, we have the prophets of the honey god among us. Those who just think that there are no real problems, and if we'll just take enough honey and just ladle that honey over our problems, they will all go away. These are the prophets of sweetness and light. They have confectionery convictions. They preach a candy Christ. They preach a religion that does not want to face the facts. They want everything to be sweetened up. These are the people always talking about love, love, love. Now, God is love. Oh, don't miss me. Don't anybody say that I didn't say that God is love. The Bible says that God is love. God is infinite love, inexpressible love, eternal love, unfathomable love. Thank God for the love of God. He is love, but that's not all of the truth. He's also a God of justice. He's also a God of truth. And when you say God is love and that's all you say, that's only part of the truth. And when you take part of the truth and make part of the truth all of the truth, that part of the truth becomes an untruth. You understand what I'm saying? If you just simply make part of the truth the total truth, then you get a skewed idea of truth. And you see, God is also a God of justice. He's a God of truth. Now, people say, now, don't take a stand for doctrine. Just be full of love. Be full of love. Yes, be full of love. But what does the Bible say? The Bible says, speak the truth in love. There's never any competition between truth and love. Speak the truth in love. There are two dangers. Number one is loveless truth. The other is truthless love. Speak the truth in love. You can't just simply take honey and ladle some honey over a situation and say, therefore, everything is all right. We are going to have to face the situation as it is. We have these modern day honey prophets who minimize sin, humanize man, and glorify rebellion against God, a tendency toward universalism that would try to air condition hell and explain away the devil. Tell us that eventually everybody's going to heaven. We're all un-American if we don't put our arms around everybody else and say your religion is just as good as mine. I've said before, I believe we have some in America, if they could vote on it, would outlaw hell as cruel and unusual punishment. God's un-American. He has no right to do that. I want God's people to be together. I believe we ought to be together. But Jesus did not put the highest priority on unity, though he did put a priority on unity. He said, I came not to send peace, but a sword. Now you think about it. Jesus not only is the great unifier of those who believe in him, but he's also the great divider of those who don't believe in him. He's the one who separates the sheep from the goats. He said, I came to send a sword. I want God's people to be united. But now listen, and listen well if you don't hear anything else I say. I want God's people and the people of this church and the people of our denomination to be united. But listen to me. It is far better that Southern Baptists be divided by truth than be united in error. Amen. Understand. We can't just simply take honey and ladle honey over everything and say it's all is sweet and all is good. The world has lost its respect for preachers who are preaching a saccharine gospel and a church that's dying of diabetes. There's time when we present the Lord Jesus Christ, number one, in purity. And number two, we present the Lord Jesus Christ in integrity as he is. Not just ladle honey over the whole situation. But last of all, we are to present the Lord Jesus Christ in vitality. Much salt. Much salt. Salt speaks of the saving life of our Lord and Savior Jesus Christ. And what does salt do? Jesus said, you're the salt of the earth. He was speaking to fishermen who preserve their fish with salt. For one thing, salt decontaminates. There's a purifying element to salt. It is the salty ocean that bathes the shores of this world that keeps the earth from decaying and putrefying. If you took the salt out of the ocean, everything would turn to a stench. It is salt that purifies. And friend, I want to tell you, we need the decontamination of that salty gospel in our world today. You think of what has happened in 1963. Public prayer was outlawed in our schools. In 1973, 9 black-robed Supreme Court justices declared the preborn babies as non-beings. Little preborn Americans sacrificed on the altar of convenience. Did you know that it is now legal for a doctor to kill a baby in its mother's womb? Just hours before that mother gives delivery to that baby? Did you know that's legal? All's necessary is for the mother and the doctor to agree that it might cause some kind of a trauma for that baby to be born. We had a little grandbaby born in our family. Adrian Gentry Foster. I got to go into the birthing room, and just minutes after that baby was born, and cradle in my arms that little life, perfectly sculpted, perfectly formed. And I thought, my God, a few hours before in America, a doctor could have been paid money for killing that child. Don't you understand that's wrong? Don't you understand that that is a sin for which God must surely judge America? Don't you understand, my friend, it's time for the salt to work. It's time for the salt to work. Salt decontaminates. We live in a society that's seen sodomy go from a sin to a sickness to a socially accepted practice. It's time for the salt to work. You listen to me, folks. You know what's wrong in America? You say it's the media. It's not the media. You say it's Hollywood. No, it is not Hollywood. You say it's the liquor dealers. No, it is not the liquor dealers. You say it's the pornographers. It is not the pornographers. You say, well, it's the liberals. No, it's not the liberals. You know what the problem is in America? It is saltless saints. That's where the problem is. That's where the problem is. Folks, the problem is in this auditorium and in auditoriums all around. Salt that has lost its savor and a world that is rotting. Jesus said, you're to be the salt of the earth. But not only does salt decontaminate, salt activates. It is salt that causes flavor to burst alive in your mouth. Ask a little boy what salt is. He says, salt is what tastes bad when you don't have it. Salt brings out flavor. The Bible says in Job 6:6, can that which is unsavory be eaten without salt? You see, folks, there ought to be a zest about us. There ought to be a flavor about us. There ought to be a life about us that brings flavor to life. Do you know why many people don't go to Sunday school and why they don't go to churches across America? They don't want to be bored to tears. Do you know why preachers preach boring sermons? Because the preachers themselves are bored. It's the bland leading the bland. Jesus said, ye are the salt of the earth. We need a burning, blazing, passionate, emotional love for the Lord Jesus Christ. Not only does salt decontaminate, and not only does salt activate, my dear friend, salt medicates. Salt heals. There's a healing property in salt. And I can show you instances in the Bible where God used salt to heal. And friend, our world is sick, sick, sick. And what it needs is the antiseptic of the gospel to heal and to bind up the broken. I wish I had more time to talk about that. But I want to tell you, not only does salt medicate, salt irritates. Mark 9, verse 49, Jesus said, ye shall be salted with fire. Salt burns. And you're going to find out that when a preacher of the gospel preaches the salty gospel of Jesus Christ, it will sting, it will burn when the gospel is rubbed into the open and bleeding wounds of society. There are people who do not like the kind of preaching I do. I know that full well. But I can't make myself sick in order to make them well. I'm going to keep on preaching it. No offense, no effect. People want a saltless gospel, but salt will burn. One man was beaten up by another man, and the next scene is in court, and the judge is saying to the man who had been brutally beaten, he said, would you describe your assailant? He said, no, sir, that's what I was doing when he jumped on me. And this world will do the same thing to us when we take this book and describe it. Salt irritates. It burns. We need to stop trying to win popularity contests. I'll tell you what else salt does. Salt penetrates. You take a pinch of salt and put it in a jug of water, and it permeates all of that jug of water. You know what's wrong with us? We've not allowed the salt to penetrate. We come to church every Sunday and sit in a big salt cellar and salt the salt. But you don't put the fish in one barrel and the salt in another. Jesus said, ye are the salt of the earth. Not the salt of the church, but the salt of the earth. But I want to say, and it breaks my heart to say it, but not only does salt penetrate, but salt may dissipate. Jesus said in Matthew chapter 5 that salt can lose its savor. It can lose its bite. It can lose its pungency. It can lose its vitality. And Jesus said, when the salt has lost its savor, it is good for nothing but to be cast out and to be trodden underfoot of men. The salt in

0: That's where we get our word salary from. But they had salt that they would get from the Dead Sea, and they would put it out on the ground. The water would evaporate out. They would take that salt, but in that salt were a number of other minerals. That salt is not as pure as the salt we have today. And left on the ground or left in right conditions, after a while, when the rain would fall on it and so forth, the salt would blanch out and bleed away, leaving noxious minerals. Salt that was not salty. Salt that lost its savor. What could you do with it? If you put it in a well, it would poison the water. If you put it in the field, it would kill the crops. Put it on the food, it would poison the eater. What could you do with it? Just one thing. Put it on the highways. On the highways, it would pack down, absorb moisture. It would kill grass and weeds. It was a wonderful thing for men to walk on. Jesus said, if salt loses its savor, it is good for nothing but to be cast out and to be trodden underfoot of men. Never before in history, at least in my ministry, have I ever seen Christians held up to more open ridicule than they're held up in this day, in this age in which we live. Isn't that true? The favorite sport today is Christian bashing in the media and everywhere else. And do you know why? Primarily, dear friend, because of a society of saltless saints. Salt that's lost its savor and is now being trampled and walked underfoot because we have failed to present the Lord Jesus Christ in His purity, in His integrity, and with His vitality. And I want to call you as brothers and sisters in this church to say, God helping us. God helping us. We're going to be salty saints, and we're going to preach a salty gospel this day and age in which we live. Father, I pray that you would help me to see if there is salt in my life. Lord, if my life is the kind of a life that decontaminates, that activates, that medicates, that penetrates rather than dissipates. Father, I pray for our church that we might be that kind of a New Testament church. In Jesus' holy name, amen.
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1: Iran has again launched drone and missile attacks on Tehran and Kuwait in response to new U.S. airstrikes. Iran's Revolutionary Guard claimed responsibility for the attacks that targeted Gulf states hosting U.S. military bases. The Trump administration says technical talks are on track for the coming days. New research is highlighting differences within the Democratic Party's diverse voter base.
2: According to Pew Research, black and Hispanic voters, while still largely aligned with Democrats, often differ from the party's more progressive wing. Many support economic liberal policies, but takes more moderate positions on social issues. They're also more likely to favor stricter border enforcement and stronger policing than progressive activists. The findings point to an evolving Democratic base, with key voting blocks not fully embracing the party's shift to the left. Ron Taylor reporting.
1: A heat wave will blast the eastern United States this week.
3: The National Weather Service says temperatures rising ahead of the July 4th holiday will feel hotter because of the high humidity that's arriving with it. The Weather Service says several days of high temperatures will settle in across the lower Great Lakes, the Mid-Atlantic and the Mississippi, and Ohio River valleys. That's expected to last into next weekend across the Great Plains, Southeast, and Mid-Atlantic. Some cities could see their highest temperatures of the year so far as they host World Cup matches and celebrations for America's 250th anniversary. John Scott reporting.
1: NASA is racing to save its Swift telescope from falling back to Earth with a daring rescue mission. The salvage effort gets underway as soon as this week with the planned launch of a robotic lifesaver. NASA has hired Catalyst Space Technologies to boost it to a higher orbit. This is SRN News. States are getting worried about gambling.
4: Clergymen and evangelical leaders have been decrying America's wholesale embrace of betting for at least a decade now, but some lawmakers are suddenly listening. Specifically, legislatures in a growing number of states are considering whether they should ban betting on elections for fear such activity could actually affect the outcomes. Trading markets such as Kalshi and Polymarket let people make wagers on the vote, and the midterms are just about 4 months away. Michael Harrington reporting.
1: The Trump administration has launched an anti-Semitism investigation of the nation's largest teachers union. The National Education Association is facing accusations of discrimination by some of its Jewish members. They say they were subjected to harassment and physical intimidation by other NEA members at the organization's annual convention last year. A number of Jewish teachers say other NEA members allegedly cheered the mention of an attack on Jews in Colorado in 2025. Argentina fans in Texas for the World Cup are engaged in heated debates with the locals, but this one has nothing to do with soccer.
5: It's not about who has the best team or players at the tournament. It's about who produces the best, most succulent steaks and how to prepare the meat. It was almost inevitable that there would be a beef about beef between two of the top cattle-raising areas in the world. Argentine beef is mostly grass-fed on open pastures. The result is leaner meat with intense earthy flavors. Predominantly grain-fed beef in Texas has more marbling and is known for a sweeter flavor. In both places, steak is deeply ingrained in diet and culture. Bob Agnew reporting.
1: 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The Producers and other comedy classics, the Oscar, Grammy, Emmy, Tony winner, has written, directed, and produced over 20 movies. More details at srnnews.com.
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8: How do you do? Human nature wants to retaliate against those who inflict pain. So it takes a different kind of nature to suffer without exacting vengeance. As a child, the woman in this story suffered neglect from her mother and cruelty from others. Yet her response might surprise you, all because her heart and mind and very life were unshackled.
9: Thank you. it's Vera. I need help.
10: I've been meaning to call you, Vera. How's Clarence?
9: No better. He keeps having seizures.
10: Oh, my. I thought they would go away.
9: They haven't. He has 10 a day sometimes. I'm worried he'll fall down on little Donna and hurt her.
10: They're grand mal seizures, then?
9: Yes. The doctors can't believe he's still alive.
10: And there's no medication that helps?
9: No. I worry because Donna's walking around now. I've got to leave. For her protection. I can't take it anymore.
10: Come to California. You can stay with us.
8: Proclaiming the good news, this is Unshackled, true life stories of real people dramatized and produced in Chicago by Pacific Garden Mission. They have names, you know. They're not just a formless group called the homeless. They're individuals with names. When they come to Pacific Garden Mission, one of the first things they learn is the name of the one who can help them put their past behind them and change their future. And that's what the mission is all about. Pastors and counselors open the door to new life, helping each one come to know the name above all names. And that same transforming message goes out to the world in 15 languages through this program. Now for broadcast around the earth, here is episode number 3937 in the series Unshackled, the program that makes you face yourself and think. The woman in our story was 2 years old when her mother left her father in Chicago and moved to California, the first of many moves. Where she ended and why is her story. The true testimony of Donna Bossert, right now on Unshackled.
11: So your mother left your father? Just like that?
12: Yes. She always said it was for my sake, Al.
11: Your poor father. I mean, being sick like that and losing his wife and daughter. What happened to him?
12: He's still alive, and he's better now. They have medicine that helps control the seizures, but we still don't live with him.
11: Are you the only child, Donna?
12: Yes.
11: So what happened when you and your mother got to California?
12: We lived with my aunt and uncle, and he set my mom up in a restaurant so she could support us. Mom's a great cook, and she worked hard.
11: Has it been hard without your dad?
12: You have no idea. I've been in 10 different schools, including one in Canada.
11: 10? But you're only 15.
12: Mom left me in all kinds of homes because she had to work and couldn't take care of me.
11: 10 schools? Must have been a struggle.
12: It was. I had trouble learning and making friends. I was always the new kid. Sometimes I gave my lunch to other kids just to have a friend.
11: Did you know the people you lived with?
12: No, I didn't. That made it even harder. When I was 4, Mom put me with a couple named Gus and Ann. He was in a wheelchair, and they cussed each other in Greek.
11: At least you didn't understand.
12: A child understands fighting. I didn't have any friends, and I was so lonely. When Christmas came that year, I waited all day for Mom to come, but she didn't.
11: That's rough. How did you make it through that?
12: I crushed an ornament in my hand, and then I got a spanking for it.
11: So you started school while living with Gus and Ann?
12: Yes. One day, there was an earthquake, and parents came for their kids, but nobody came for me. So I finally started walking home. It was so windy I couldn't make it up the hill, so I sat and cried until a man in a utility truck came and took me home. Then, Anne spanked me again.
11: Why?
12: Because I took a ride with strangers.
11: What a life. How long did you live with them?
12: For 2 years. I was in first grade when Mom came and got me.
13: Now you stop crying, Donna. You can't stay with Gus and Anne because of the fire. And you can't stay with me because I have to work. This is for your own good, I told you. These people will give you a good home. You be good and don't make trouble for me, okay? I don't need any more trouble than I already have. Come on now, stop crying. They'll think you don't like them.
11: So there was a fire at Gus and Anne's?
12: Yes. We came home one day and the fire truck was there. Clothes had fallen on a heater.
11: So you got a new home?
12: A place, not a home. Home was by the railroad tracks with a couple that drank a lot. Then there was a place where the man stuck my finger in an electric outlet.
11: What?
12: Yeah. I guess he liked to hear me scream. His wife threatened to tell my mom, and then they wouldn't get any more money.
11: What kind of man would do something like that?
12: You tell me.
11: Did your mother know?
12: I don't think so. Then I stayed with an older couple that used me as a babysitter for their little grandchildren, and I was only 7.
11: Wow. Only 7?
12: When I tried to play outside with other kids, they yelled at me and called my mom, said I was a bad girl. They packed my suitcase, and a strange man took me to my mom's restaurant. She was very upset with me.
11: Did you live with her from then on?
12: Well, for the next 3 years. But Mom was drinking by then and had many boyfriends. I spent the summers with my aunt in a cabin at the lake. Kind of like this place.
11: I'm glad you came to camp, Donna.
12: Me too, Alan. I saw you at the church youth group right away, but then I didn't see you again.
11: My mom's a widow, so I work and help at home a lot.
12: So do I.
11: When'd you move back here to Chicago?
12: When I was 10. One of Mom's sisters talked her into coming back. Then one of her cousins in Canada wanted me to come live with her. I stayed 4 years, and it was the best 4 years of my life.
11: Because you didn't have to move?
12: Yeah, but I came back summers to babysit my cousin's 3 kids. I came by train and always lived in fear that Mom wouldn't meet the train.
11: Your mother let you down a lot, didn't she?
12: She always made it seem like she had good reasons, that she was doing the best for me. I felt sorry for her.
11: I know what you mean. You feel guilty if you don't do what you can do to help.
12: Yeah.
11: Do you still live mainly at your cousin's place in Canada?
12: No. One day I was hitting a baseball and her little daughter came up behind me and I clipped her with the bat. Things were never the same after that, so I pleaded with my mom to let me come home.
9: I thought you were happy there, Donna.
12: I was, Mom. Until I hit Jenny with a bat.
9: But you said it was an accident.
12: It was, and she's okay. They took her to the doctor, but her touch just acts funny now.
9: You're imagining it.
12: No, I'm not. Jenny's grandfather saw the whole thing, and he said it was an accident. She came up behind me, and I couldn't see her. But her dad is so cold to me now. Please let me come home.
9: It's not a good time, Donna.
12: You always say that. I thought you were engaged.
9: I am. And as soon as we're married, you can come home.
12: Mom, please.
9: You just be a good girl, Donna. And don't make trouble for me, you hear? I have enough trouble as it is without you making more.
11: So she didn't let you come back?
12: No. She was living in Detroit with that man, and I visited on weekends. But they didn't get married. Finally, she moved back to Chicago.
11: Funny how it all worked out. We wouldn't have met if you had moved to Detroit.
12: True.
11: Or if anything was different about your life.
12: I'm just glad I ended up going to your church.
11: Did you go to other churches?
12: I went to lots of different churches while I was growing up. Gus and Ann took me to their church, but they used to tie a string of garlic around my neck to ward off evil spirits.
11: You're kidding.
12: No. They were superstitious.
11: You did what you were told?
12: Yes. I always tried to be good to please the people I lived with. My mom, even God. Then I turned 15.
9: I don't see why you want to live here, Donna. You're better off there in Canada.
12: No, I'm not. I'm miserable, Mom. I pretend to be happy, but I'm not.
9: But Pete lives here now.
12: That's okay.
9: You'll have to make new friends.
12: I will.
9: I only have one bedroom. It'll be crowded.
12: I don't care where I have to sleep.
9: I work nights, you know. I don't want you running around.
12: I won't. I'll be good. I promise.
9: All right. I guess you're old enough to leave alone while I go to work. But you have to stay out of trouble and be good.
14: That was 55 years ago when Mom let me live with her and her boyfriend Pete in Chicago. And then I saw my dad again. And he wanted to spend time with me. So he took me to church with him. And for the first time, I heard the gospel.
15: The gospel is the good news that God loves you. You can't do enough good things to please him on your own. The Bible tells us, there is none righteous, no, not one. Isaiah chapter 64, verse 6 says, but we are all as an unclean thing, and all our righteousnesses are as filthy rags. And we all do fade as a leaf, and our iniquities, like the wind, have taken us away. That's the bad news. So, my friend, you can't make yourself good enough for God. That's why he sent Jesus. Only he can be our righteousness. Not by works of righteousness, which we have done, but according to his mercy he saved us, by the washing of regeneration and renewing of the Holy Ghost. You see, God's word also says, "The soul that sinneth, it shall die." There's no way to make up for that lie, that thing you stole, that affair you had. The penalty is death for any sin. God doesn't just ignore the mess we're in. Instead of pretending sin isn't a big deal or just punishing everyone, he stepped into the situation himself. Jesus came into the world as a real human, lived in the same broken world we live in, and then took the hit for us. Not because he deserved it, but because we did. The idea is that sin had a real consequence, and instead of making us pay it, God absorbed it himself through Jesus Christ. So it's not about God needed someone to punish. It's all about God loved us enough to take responsibility for fixing what we were guilty of but couldn't fix. So in simple terms, we racked up the debt, and instead of sending the bill, he paid it. So Jesus died to pay the penalty for us. God sending his own Son in the likeness of sinful flesh and for sin, condemned sin in the flesh.
12: I'm so glad you've taken me to church with you over the summer, Dad. I've never heard that before.
16: What?
12: That you can't get to heaven by doing good stuff. I thought by trying hard to be good, I could make it to heaven.
16: No, no, Donna, it's by God's grace alone. It's not what we think, but what the Bible says.
12: Does Mom know that?
16: Well, she's the one who told me about the Lord after we got married.
12: She never told me. And she never goes to church either.
16: She used to.
12: Grandma said she used to seem devoted to God. I wonder what happened.
16: Well, my seizures made it hard for her to stay with me.
12: Did you stop loving her, Dad?
16: No, no. It broke my heart when Vera left. I still love her. I guess I always will, but I couldn't take care of her or you with my illness.
12: I'm going to start praying for her.
16: Where do you stand on this salvation thing, Donna?
12: I'm saved, Dad. I repented of my sins and asked Jesus to save me with my Sunday school teacher. She led me in a prayer of dedication to God after that. Now Jesus means everything to me.
15: In a moment, we'll hear the rest of Donna's story. But first, I have Phil Kwiatkowski here, president of Pacific Garden Mission.
17: Thanks, Timothy. We've been busy at the mission getting ready for the 4th of July.
15: Well, it's a big holiday in Chicago. 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
15: To learn more about this ministry, visit our website at pgm.org or write to us at Pacific Garden Mission, 1458 South Canal Street, Chicago, Illinois, 60607.
18: I was 15 and Alan was 17 when we got to know one another at church camp, and we soon fell in love. I was a senior in high school when my mom and Pete were married.
11: What's wrong, Donna?
12: Mom and Pete want to move, and I'll have to change schools. I want to graduate where I am.
11: What did she say?
12: She said it's easier for Pete to get to his job if we move. He works at a big hotel downtown.
11: Maybe you can arrange to finish where you are.
12: I'd have to take several buses and a streetcar.
11: Hang in there, Donna. It's only a year. Then we can get married.
12: What'd I do without you, Alan? I used to cry out to God for someone to love me. So he gave me you.
18: We We moved, but I stayed at the same school. I was often late to class, and Mom wouldn't write notes for my tardiness. But the teacher who took attendance was sympathetic to my circumstances and gave me an extra half hour to get there. I thought of scripture from my Bible study, "Blessed be God, even the Father of our Lord Jesus Christ, the Father of mercies, and the God of all comfort." My Sunday school teacher also encouraged me, saying God would use whatever I was going through to comfort others one day. Dad came to my graduation, but Mom didn't.
13: You're getting married right away?
12: Yes. Alan's been drafted in the Army, and they're sending him to Fort Monmouth, New Jersey.
13: Pete can walk you down the aisle.
12: I want Dad to do that.
13: He might have a seizure and fall down.
12: His medication controls his seizures, Mom. Pete can walk behind us if he wants.
13: I think you're taking a big risk. Where are you getting married?
12: At our church.
13: Well, you can have a big reception at Pete's hotel.
12: We want the reception at our church, because we don't want to start out our lives in a worldly manner. Some people would drink alcohol, and we can't allow that.
13: Then you can pay for it yourself. Don't ask me to help.
18: Others gave us money, and Mom finally did too. So Alan and I were married and spent our honeymoon driving to New Jersey, where I worked for the utility company, a blessing from God. Although we didn't want to have a baby while he was in the Army, 9 months later, I was expecting. Our son was a month old when Alan headed back to Chicago. Mom's apartment was close to Alan's job, so she agreed to let us stay with her.
13: This isn't working out, Donna.
12: What isn't working out?
13: You living here. The landlady says we're using too much water.
12: We've been looking for an apartment, but it's hard taking the baby out in winter.
13: I'm not babysitting, if that's what you're hinting.
12: No. You made that very clear when we moved here, Mom.
13: Surely you can find some other place to live.
12: Alan's mom said we can stay there. Wheaton is just a lot farther for him to drive to work.
18: We stayed with Alan's mom, who babysat our son until we found a little house near a Bible-teaching church. Our second son was born, and we delighted in teaching them about the Lord as they grew. I kept praying for Mom, whose drinking increased. She developed cancer, and then my stepfather became ill. After doctors performed exploratory surgery, I asked our pastor to visit Pete.
12: Hello, Pete.
19: Hi, Donna. Thanks for coming to see me.
12: Did my pastor visit you?
19: Yes. Yeah, he told me all about Jesus and prayed with me.
12: Good.
19: I told him the way you and Alan are living is the right way.
12: We've been praying for you, Pete.
19: Well, I prayed for myself too, Donna. I asked Jesus to forgive my sins and come into my life.
12: Really? Praise God. The Lord made a big difference in my life.
19: I could tell. You know, I'm going to quit drinking and start going to church.
12: Maybe you can get Mom to go too.
19: Oh, don't worry. I'll see that she goes too.
18: Sure enough, Pete went to church and took Mom. But she didn't quit drinking, so I kept praying. I developed some medical problems and wondered if I would be around to raise our sons. But God brought me through. Our sons professed faith in Christ at an early age. When Pete retired, he and Mom moved to California to live with Mom's sister.
12: Hello?
9: Donna?
12: Yes, Mom? What's wrong?
9: It's Pete. He's dead.
12: Mom, what happened?
9: This is your aunt. She can't talk right now, Donna.
12: What happened, Aunt Eva?
9: He was walking home from work, and two guys who were drag racing hit him. With so much force, it knocked him 40 feet.
12: Oh, no.
9: He was a good man, Donna. He took good care of your mother. Went to church all the time.
12: He's with the Lord now.
9: Will you come out for the funeral?
12: I'll talk with Alan. I just had surgery, so I have to check with my doctor.
18: Mom had a heart attack right after Pete's death, but my doctor and Mom agreed that I shouldn't travel so soon after surgery. We made a trip later when Mom was living with her sister, who was a widow. Mom was drinking more than ever. I could see that my aunt was not in good health either.
20: I'm glad you're here, Donna. It's good to see both of you, but Sad to see how much Mom is drinking.
21: You can't make her stop. She has to want to stop.
20: I pray for her so much.

0: I can do, but I'll pray for you. And I won't leave you with no one to care for you.
1: Thank you, Donna.
0: You were good to me when I was a child, Aunt Eva. The Lord won't forget your kindness, and neither will I.
2: When I returned home, I heard about a retirement community being built very close to our home. So I called my aunt and asked if she'd be willing to sell her house and move near us, and she agreed. I watched and felt assurance it was the right thing to do as the retirement village took shape.
0: Hello.
3: Hi, Donna. I've got bad news.
0: What, Mom?
3: My cancer came back.
0: Oh, dear. Well, the retirement village here is almost finished.
3: Never mind that. We sold the house and I put your aunt in a nursing home out here. I'm coming to live with you.
0: But I promised her she could live here so I could look after her.
3: Too late for that.
0: Mom, this isn't right. I made a promise.
3: The cancer is in my liver, Donna. I need your help. And that's what you should care about.
2: How could I do for my mother what she had never done for me? God's word and His love for me made it possible. I let her come, and we started radiation therapy at a nearby hospital. After many months of going to California to settle things, Alan helped me arrange to move them into the retirement village nearby, and we brought my aunt too. Mom fought me all the way, but I finally told her to do it my way or she was on her own. So they shared an apartment, and Mom continued to drink.
0: Hello.
3: You think you're so smart. Always going to church with the kids. Well, it doesn't work. You'll find out. Look at me. Grandma always took me to church. Look how I turned out.
0: I don't know what happened with you, Mom, but I'm only trying to do what's right before the Lord, and I'll do so until I die, like Grandma.
3: Doesn't work.
0: Your relationship wasn't real, Mom. Mine is. Grandma has no reason to stand in shame before the Lord. What will you say when you stand before the Lord?
2: That was the first time I confronted my mother, and she hung up on me. For the next 10 years, I looked after my mom and aunt, taking them to the hospital more times than I can remember. My dad had 3 heart attacks during that time. After the first 2, he stayed with us to recuperate. But after the 3rd heart attack, he developed a blood clot, and they had to amputate his leg.
4: I think my time is up, Donna.
0: That's up to the Lord, Dad. He's brought you through some bad times.
4: Yeah, but this time is different, Donna. I won't be coming to stay with you this time.
0: We loved having you.
4: But I don't want to be a burden. I'm ready to go home to be with the Lord.
0: I wish Mom was ready.
4: How is she?
0: The same. I'm trying to get her in a women's Bible study.
4: Keep praying for her.
2: My father died, and then my aunt. Mom finally joined the women's Bible study, but no obvious changes were made. Then she had a brain aneurysm and had surgery. A few days later, she suffered a seizure, and I was summoned to the hospital.
0: You're getting what you deserve. Maybe I should just leave you like you did Dad and Aunt Eva. Maybe I should not be there for you like you weren't for me. How can I have these thoughts? Lord, please help me. Hi, Mom.
5: Donna. I told God 50 years ago I wouldn't deal with your dad's seizures. He sure is showing me now, isn't he?
0: That was a long time ago, Mom. God will forgive you, and you can get on living for the Lord. He forgave the Apostle Paul when he persecuted the early church.
5: But Paul didn't know he was doing wrong. I did. But I did it anyway. I was selfish.
2: Mom recovered, but later tripped on a curb and broke her face in 5 places. She had to eat through a straw, but she still didn't ask God's forgiveness. Then she suffered a massive stroke and had to go into health care. A clear mind trapped in a paralyzed body. Time to think and think and think.

0: Some days when I went to visit her, she treated me terribly, and I had to pray hard.
1: Grieve not the Holy Spirit of God, whereby ye are sealed unto the day of redemption. Let all bitterness and wrath and anger and clamor and evil speaking be put away from you with all malice. And be ye kind one to another, tender-hearted, forgiving one another, even as God for Christ's sake hath forgiven you.
2: Donna, can you ever forgive me for not being a good mother to you?
1: Mom, it was forgiven long ago.
2: I've been telling the aides to let Jesus guide their lives and not do as I did.
0: At last, she had come to the Lord. For the next few years until she died, God gave Mom a ministry, talking about Jesus to aides in the nursing home. She was a new person in Christ. I am now 72 and wonder how I got through those years. But the answer is Jesus. We are blessed with 2 sons and 4 grandchildren who have professed faith in Jesus. Our God answers prayer in His own time and in His own way. You can trust Him.
3: Listening friend, the Bible says in 1 John chapter 5, verses 11 and 12, "And this is the record, that God hath given to us eternal life, and this life is in His Son. He that hath the Son hath life, and he that hath not the Son of God hath not life." Do you have the Son of God living in you? God is no respecter of persons. 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Heard in the true story of Donna Bossert were Connie Foster, Angela Morris, Tina Glushenko, Nolan Maddox, Cheryl Lynn Galimo, and David Brian Stewart. 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
6: And it came to pass in Iconium that they went both together into the synagogue of the Jews, and so spake that a great multitude, both of the Jews and also of the Greeks, believed. But the unbelieving Jews stirred up the Gentiles, and made their minds evil affected against the brethren. Long time therefore abode they speaking boldly in the Lord, which gave testimony unto the word of his grace, and granted signs and wonders to be done by their hands. But the multitude of the city was divided, and part held with the Jews, and part with the apostles. And when there was an assault made, both of the Gentiles, and also of the Jews with their rulers, to use them despitefully, and to stone them, they were ware of it, and fled unto Lystra and Derbe, cities of Lycaonia, and unto the region that lieth round about. And there they preached the gospel. And there sat a certain man at Lystra, impotent in his feet, being a cripple from his mother's womb, who never had walked. The same heard Paul speak, who steadfastly beholding him, and perceiving that he had faith to be healed, said with a loud voice, "Stand upright on thy feet." And he leaped and walked. And when the people saw what Paul had done, they lifted up their voices, saying in the speech of Lycaonia, "The gods are come down to us in the likeness of men." And they called Barnabas Jupiter, and Paul Mercurius, because he was the chief speaker. Then the priest of Jupiter, which was before their city, brought oxen and garlands unto the gates, and would have done sacrifice with the people. Which, when the apostles Barnabas and Paul heard of, they rent their clothes and ran in among the people, crying out and saying, "Sirs, why do ye these things? We also are men of like passions with you, and preach unto you that ye should turn from these vanities unto the living God, which made heaven and earth and the sea, and all things that are therein, who in times past suffered all nations to walk in their own ways. Nevertheless, he left not himself without witness, in that he did good, and gave us rain from heaven and fruitful seasons, filling our hearts with food and gladness." And with these sayings scarce restrained they the people, that they had not done sacrifice unto them. And there came thither certain Jews from Antioch and Iconium, who persuaded the people, and having stoned Paul, drew him out of the city, supposing he had been dead. Howbeit, as the disciples stood round about him, he rose up and came into the city. And the next day he departed with Barnabas to Derbe. And when they had preached the gospel to that city, and had taught many, they returned again to Lystra, and to Iconium and Antioch, confirming the souls of the disciples, and exhorting them to continue in the faith, and that we must through much tribulation enter into the kingdom of God. And when they had ordained them elders in every church, and had prayed with fasting, they commended them to the Lord on whom they believed. And after they had passed throughout Pisidia, they came to Pamphylia. And when they had preached the word in Perga, they went down into Attalia, and then sailed to Antioch, from whence they had been recommended to the grace of God for the work which they fulfilled. And when they were come, and had gathered the church together, they rehearsed all that God had done with them, and how he had opened the door of faith unto the Gentiles. And there they abode long time with the disciples.
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Your journey's not a straight line. It's full of stops, starts, detours, and scars that tell a story. Some you chose, some you didn't, and some still ache in ways you can't explain. But every step has shaped who you are. And while this road is yours, you were never meant to walk it alone. That's why Rejoice Radio is here, to speak truth when it's quiet, to be a steady voice when everything else feels loud, to remind you that God sees you, every mile, every scar. And he's not done with your story. We walk you through the good days, the hard ones, and all the in-between. Not just with songs and words, but with hope that keeps going. 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Sharing joy for your journey. Still walking. Still here. Still with you.

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1: With SRN News, I'm Jason Walker. Help from all around the world pouring into Venezuela, food, water, medicine, technical assistance, as search and rescue teams continue to tear through what's left of homes and offices. The death count, 1,450 at least. Thousands injured, thousands more are missing. A heat wave will blast the eastern U.S. this week.
2: The National Weather Service says temperatures rising ahead of the July 4th holiday will feel hotter because of the high humidity that's arriving with it. The Weather Service says several days of high temperatures will settle in across the lower Great Lakes, the Mid-Atlantic and the Mississippi, and Ohio River valleys. That's expected to last into next weekend across the Great Plains, Southeast, and Mid-Atlantic. Some cities could see their highest temperatures of the year so far as they host World Cup matches and celebrations for America's 250th anniversary. John Scott reporting.
1: A very rare situation in Alaska.
3: Two Dan Sullivans, one political fight, and a judge weighing in. In Alaska, Republican Senator Dan Sullivan went to court to block a man with the same name and party affiliation. But a judge ruled he is eligible to challenge the sitting senator in the August primary. That ruling can be appealed to the state Supreme Court. Senator Sullivan argues the other Sullivan could confuse voters and accuses Democrats of engineering it to their advantage. The Alaska race is one of about half a dozen U.S. Senate races expected to be highly competitive in the fall. And the seat is one Democrats are trying to flip in their efforts to try to regain the majority. I'm Julie Walker.
1: Skydiving plane in France has gone down, killing all 11 people on board. And a helicopter crash in Saudi Arabia. All 14 people on board the chopper died in that accident. This is SRN News. Who is going to church these days? Here's Michael Harrington with that answer.
4: Young people, that's who. A new poll from Lifeway Research reveals that amongst Generation Z, Americans ages 18 to 28, people attend worship services an average of 6 times in any given month. Millennials and Generation X only go 5 times a month on average, and baby boomers show up 4.5 times. Young adults are also more likely than any other age cohort to be part of a small group activity at their church. Michael Harrington reporting.
1: Egyptian court has sentenced a Christian to 5 years at hard labor for posting videos on YouTube that compared the beliefs of Christianity with those of Islam. The man was found guilty of contempt of religion and misuse of social media. Case illustrates the plight of many Christians in Egypt, where they make up just 10% of the population. This is SRN News. Argentina fans in Texas for the World Cup are engaged in heated debates with the locals. This one has nothing to do with soccer.
5: It's not about who has the best team or players at the tournament. It's about who produces the best, most succulent steaks and how to prepare the meat. It was almost inevitable that there would be a beef about beef between two of the top cattle-raising areas in the world. Argentine beef is mostly grass-fed on open pastures. The result is leaner meat with intense earthy flavors. Predominantly grain-fed beef in Texas has more marbling and is known for a sweeter flavor. In both places, steak is deeply ingrained in diet and culture. Bob Agnew reporting.
1: Well, NASA is racing to save its Swift telescope from falling back to Earth with a daring rescue mission. Salvage effort goes underway as soon as this week with the planned launch of a, quote, robotic lifesaver. More details, srnnews.com.
6: Life doesn't always go as planned. 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A health scare, a strained relationship, or that cloud of uncertainty that just won't lift. But even in the hardest moments, God's love doesn't waver. He's right there, in the pain, in the waiting, in the unknown. Even when everything else is falling apart, God's got you. 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
1: All of us have been in social situations where someone begins bragging. Very quickly, we get the unpleasant feeling that the conversation is about to get very one-sided. It's odd that those who boast are generally the last to realize that no one else really cares about their accomplishments. This is Erwin Lutzer. Tonight on Songs in the Night, I'm continuing a series titled Our Guilt, His Grace, a study in the book of Romans. We're going to find out what God thinks of those who boast, and why there is only

Good evening, everyone. From historic Moody Church in the heart of Chicago comes Songs in the Night with Dr. Erwin Lutzer, soloists Glenn Jurian and Bert Kettinger, the King's Carolers, and organist John Innes. 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
1: Thanks, Bill, and good evening to you, my friends. I'm sure that we've all met a person who loves to talk about himself. He boasts about what he does, where he goes, and on his education, his background, his accomplishments. You know, often people who talk about themselves, they bore the others around them. It's been said that a bore is a person who is here today and here tomorrow. In fact, he can bring sunshine into a room by just leaving it. But let me ask you tonight, is boasting ever legitimate? We're expressly told that we should neither boast in our wisdom nor in our accomplishments. Listen to these words from Jeremiah. Let not the wise man glory in his wisdom, neither let the mighty man glory in his might, neither let the rich man glory in his riches. But he who glories, let him glory in this, that he understands and knows me, that I am the Lord, and that I execute loving kindness and judgment and righteousness on the earth. For in these things I delight, says the Lord. My friend, tonight we have no reason to boast of ourselves. And when it comes to the doctrine of salvation, we have even less reason to boast. And tonight, we'll look into the book of Romans to find out why.

The words of the song remind us that Jesus is the Lion. He is the one who judges. But thankfully, He is also the Lamb. He is the one who saves. Who is He? His name is Jesus. Thank you so much, King's Carolers. In Romans chapter 3, the Apostle Paul speaks about the condemnation of the human race. But then in verse 21, he begins to discuss justification. He points out that salvation is not through the law, but through faith in what Christ has done. So he asks, where then is boasting? It is excluded. It's sinful to boast in our salvation, because after all, it is a free gift. But Paul knows that those who read his epistle might begin to ask, but what about the people in the Old Testament? Were they not saved by keeping the law? To prove that he is not presenting a new doctrine, he reaches back and discusses the salvation of Abraham and David. His point is that they too were saved by faith and not by works. Here are some important reasons why boasting about one's salvation is wrong and sinful. First of all, Paul says, because righteousness is a gift. In chapter 4, he says, if Abraham was justified by works, he has something to boast about. But not before God, he says, for what does the Scripture say? Abraham believed God, and it was reckoned to him as righteousness. Remember in Genesis chapter 15, verse 6, Abraham is spoken of as being justified. God took him outside, showed him all the stars, promised him that he would have seed that would be as numerous as the hosts of heaven. Abraham believed what God told him, and it was credited to him for righteousness. In fact, Abraham was even justified before he was circumcised. Genesis 15 comes before Genesis 17, where God instituted circumcision. Furthermore, Abraham was saved before the law was instituted. Now, the point of all this is that Abraham's salvation was the result of faith, not rituals. He could not boast, for it was all of grace. Today there are those who look to their baptism or to the fact that they have participated in communion. They're convinced that such ordinances can contribute to their salvation. But Paul makes it clear that that's not the case. It is by faith that Abraham received righteousness as a special gift from God.

This song so marvelously emphasizes that salvation is not by works. Thy work, O Christ, alone can ease this weight of sin. Only Jesus can save. And because of that, we have no right to boast about our salvation. We've been emphasizing tonight that righteousness is a free gift, and so is its counterpart, forgiveness. The Apostle Paul uses David as an illustration of one who was forgiven for his misdeeds. We all know the story of how David looked upon a beautiful woman as he walked on the roof of his house, and then he asked Bathsheba to come to the palace, and there he seduced her. Possibly they talked about the loneliness that they had, and David, of course, was a king. After that, David likely commended Bathsheba for her beauty, and soon she gave into his advances. We all know the story of how David eventually ended up also committing murder by having Uriah killed. In Psalm 51, David prayed that he might be forgiven. And he said, "Have mercy upon me, O God, according to thy loving kindness. According unto the multitude of thy tender mercies, blot out my transgressions." What David was really saying to God was, "Do me a favor. Give me what I don't deserve." And after God had forgiven him, he composed Psalm 32. And it is this psalm that Paul quotes in Romans chapter 4. "Blessed are those whose lawless deeds have been forgiven, and whose sins have been covered. Blessed is the man whose sin the Lord will not take into account." David received forgiveness freely. In fact, there were no sacrifices for murder and adultery. That's why he said, "Thou desirest not sacrifice, else I would give it. Thou delightest not in burnt offering." Yet because David cast himself upon the mercy of God, God forgave David's great sin. And it is these two illustrations, Abraham and David, that the Apostle Paul uses. Two men known for their intimacy with God. Abraham was called a friend of God. What a remarkable epitaph. I've often thought that that would be an awesome thing to write onto a tombstone, a friend of God. What more could one ask than to be a friend of God? Yet Abraham lied, committed immorality with his servant, and was far from perfect. On what basis was he called a friend of God? Well, it's because God gave him the gift of righteousness. And then we think of David. In spite of all of his sins, he was called a man after God's own heart. That also would make a wonderful epitaph on a tombstone. Imagine having the honor of being called a man after God's own heart. But how could David achieve such recognition by the Almighty? It's certainly not because he deserved it or because he earned it. It's because he received the gift of forgiveness. What I'm trying to say is that when we accept Christ as our Savior today, we receive both forgiveness and Christ's righteousness. They come together as a gift. David illustrates the forgiveness of God. Abraham illustrates the righteousness of God. Both were members of God's family because of their faith. Perhaps you say, "Well, Pastor Lutzer, yes, salvation is all of grace through faith, but at least I can take credit for having believed." Well, I think that faith itself is a gift of God. We all know the familiar verse, "For by grace you are saved through faith, and that not of yourselves, it is the gift of God, not of works, lest any man should boast." The word "that" has as its antecedent the word "faith." That is, faith is a gift of God. So even though it's true that we have faith in Christ, even faith is God-given. That's why we read in the book of Acts about the gift of repentance. Some may differ, but I think that unless God gives us that gift, we could never possibly exercise it.
You see, our churches are filled with people who boast. They think that God is impressed because they've been committed church members. They may point to teaching Sunday school or giving money to charity or being honest in business. Whatever it may be, they suspect that God should take notice of them because they've done something to merit His attention and approval. But God hates boasters. The great reformer John Calvin said, "Not a particle of boasting can be admitted, because not one particle of work is admitted into the covenant of grace." To boast is to misunderstand the gospel. But is all boasting sin? No, it isn't. Paul says in Galatians chapter 6, verse 14, "God forbid that I should boast except in the cross of our Lord Jesus Christ." It is boasting in ourselves that is sinful. To boast in the cross and to boast about Christ is not only proper, but it's commanded.

I'm sure that we would all agree that we have just heard one of our favorite songs, When I Survey the Wondrous Cross. My richest gain I count but loss and pour contempt on all my pride. Thank you so much, ladies. In the previous century, as steamboats went up and down the Mississippi River, there was a man who always waited for a particular boat as it came down the river. Whenever he thought that the boat was in the area, he would always look out for it, trying to peer through the fog or the darkness to see the captain. When asked why, he said, "It's because that captain saved my life a few years ago, and now I always like to point him out." Well, that's really what we are doing when we witness to our faith. We are pointing out the glories of Christ. We are telling others about Christ's ability. We are boasting in the Lord. The bottom line is, if you boast in yourself, you are lost. If you boast in Christ, you are saved. It's not boasting that's sin, it's boasting about ourselves that is wrong. Tonight I may be speaking to someone who has never received Christ as Savior. I encourage you to humble yourself. Just as in ancient Israel, they looked to a serpent of brass, and God promised that if they looked at that serpent, they would be healed from their diseases. In the very same way today, I urge you to look to Christ. See yourself as under a sentence of death, just as those in ancient Israel who had been bitten by serpents. And just as they looked to a brass serpent to find healing from the poison within them, you can look to the Savior now to save you from the penalty of sin. Believe in the only one qualified to save you, and join those who find their glory, who find their boasting in the cross of Christ.

0: Tonight, Dr. Erwin Lutzer brought the fourth in a 14-part series on Our Guilt, His Grace, a study in the Book of Romans. 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Our address once again, Songs in the Night, Moody Church, 1635 North LaSalle Boulevard, Chicago, Illinois, 60614. Music tonight came to us from the King's Carolers, Faith Wilson, Gail Fletterer, Joanna Hedinga, and Marcia Twedell. Our soloists were Glenn Jorian and Bert Kettinger, along with John Innes at the keyboards. This is Bill Davis thanking each one of you for tuning in. And here once again is Dr. Lutzer.
1: Our Father, tonight we ask in the name of Jesus that you will enable us to boast in you and not ourselves. We pray today, Father, that we might be clothed with humility, that you might grant us grace. And we will thank you in Jesus' blessed name. Amen.

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1: With SRN News, I'm Jason Walker. President Trump addressing the 2026 Policy Conference of Faith and Freedom Coalition, talking about how Christian faith factored into the principles of our founding fathers.
2: Americans have always deeply believed in the promise of Christ's words in the Gospel of Matthew. With God, all things are possible. With God, all things are possible, right? All things. That's why as we prepare to enter the 250th year last month, tens of thousands of patriots came together on our National Mall, and we officially rededicated America as one nation under God, and we're not changing.
1: President Trump also talked about how the previous administration tried to restrict religious freedom, specifically as they relate to Christian values. Democratic infighting continues to intensify following the wave of socialist victories in the New York City primaries. Correspondent Ken Lorman reports several Mamdani-backed progressive candidates defeated incumbents endorsed by House Democratic leader Hakeem Jeffries.
3: The winners running on a leftist platform are now signaling they will challenge Jeffries directly, raising new questions about the party's direction. Republicans are seizing on the moment, arguing it highlights growing divisions and a shift toward more progressive policies within the Democratic Party.
1: A new analysis shows red states continuing to outpace blue states when it comes to job creation. Updated data from economist E.J. Antoni with the Committee to Unleash Prosperity says 9 of the 10 states today with the fastest private sector job growth since 2020 are led by Republicans. This is SRN News. Well, the Trump administration defends religious freedom in New York. Here's Michael Harrington.
4: The Department of Justice says it will intervene on behalf of a Catholic organization that is fighting a state law requiring medical facilities to allow men to be housed in areas designated for women and to use their restrooms. The Dominican Sisters of Hawthorne operate a residential hospice care program. The DOJ argues that the New York transgender law violates the Constitution, specifically its protections of religious freedom and expression. Michael Harrington reporting.
1: New regulations on Texas summer camps prompting some to shut their doors. Those regulations introduced after deadly floods last year now require camps to implement costly safety measures like weather warning systems and fiber optic internet. Many church groups in Texas use those camps and always look forward to sending their kids there. This is SRN News. Legislators all across America trying to lower prescription cost. More from John Scott.
5: Their efforts have prompted one of the nation's best-known brands to spend millions of dollars to hold off new regulations. Affordability is a key issue ahead of this year's midterm elections, and lawmakers in at least a dozen states passed laws this year targeting pharmacy benefit managers. CVS Health Corporation operates a large pharmacy benefit manager and says a new Tennessee law could force CVS to close all 136 of its retail pharmacies there in July 2028. CVS has filed a federal lawsuit. John Scott reporting.
1: The remains of 117 dogs have been found on the grounds of a California no-kill animal shelter. Humboldt County Sheriff's Office says the investigation continues in an area of a barn where they believe the dogs were killed. More details, srnnews.com.
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1: Welcome to Joy in Living. I'm Rhonda Autry. Today, Mina Oglesby will be finishing our study on spending time with God. We've seen that we need to set aside time every day for our devotions, and that we need to go to God's Word expecting Him to show us something that day. Today, Mina will share some tips for devotions and Bible study. This is such an important topic for children of God who want to grow closer and learn more about their Heavenly Father. Let's join Mina now and see what advice she can give us concerning our time in God's Word.
2: Memorize it. And ladies, memorize it in context rather than just a random verse here and there. Know what God is saying to you. Then I would encourage you to meditate. Meditate on, you know, there's some buzzwords that we in our circles have kind of stopped using, and meditate is one of them. But it's a wonderful biblical word for meditating on the right person. Psalm 1, blessed is the man that walketh not in the counsel of the ungodly, nor standeth in the way of sinners, nor sitteth in the seat of the scornful, but his delight is in the law of the Lord. And in his law doth he meditate day and night. And I could finish that scripture except for time. Then I believe, for me personally, I need study helps. I really do. I don't want to reinvent the wheel in Bible study. If you begin to study the Word of God without knowing what anybody else has said about

0: But sometimes you can be led off into error. It is very important to stack up what you believe God is saying by what other godly, reputable men and women have discerned from the Word of God. Doesn't mean that you have to believe everything they say, but it's good as a check and balance to check yourself against traditional Bible exegesis. So we need a concordance. That's a wonderful, helpful tool. Some of you may have it on your computer. We need a dictionary to understand words. It's one of my pet peeves that women will read the Word of God, and when they find a word, they don't know what it means. They just gloss over it and go on. That is dangerous, ladies, because I want to tell you something. There are a number of words in the King James Version that have changed meaning in our culture. We need to know what the Bible is saying to us. Get a dictionary. Look it up. An atlas is good. A good pen. I have a favorite pen that I use. And then a notebook, a journal, a study book, depending on the time that you have to give to it. Devote yourself to it. Make provisions for it. How many of you put some kind of makeup on this morning? Some kind of something on your face to do what you could with what you had? Well, we make provisions for that, don't we? I don't want to run out of that stuff. We need things to help us along. And then listen to this little thing I heard up in Pennsylvania. I wonder what would happen if we treated our Bible like we treat our cell phone. What if we carried it around in our purses and pockets all day long? What if we flipped through it several times a day? What if we turned back to go get it if we forgot it? What if we used it to receive messages from the text? What if we treated it like we couldn't live without it? We're talking about the cell phone versus the Bible. What if we gave it to our kids as gifts? What if we used it when we traveled? What if we used it in case of an emergency? And unlike our cell phone, we don't have to worry about our Bible being disconnected if we don't pay the bill, because the Lord Jesus already paid it in full. I want to give you very quickly the rewards of consistently spending time with God. There are some rewards that come along with the effort of our discipline to meet with God every day. Number one, God gives us security and the joy of obedience. When you were young, didn't you want to please your mom and dad? And wasn't there a blessing when you got their pat of approval or that look? That gives us the joy of obedience when we know that we have met with our God and we've fellowshipped with Him. There is security there. There's confidence there. Women need confidence, but we need it in the right person, and that joy of obedience. And then God will give us an increased awareness of His presence. Here's another one of my pet peeves. You listen to people pray, and they say, "Oh God, be with us. Be with the ball team. Be with our services. Be with this and that." Ladies, God is already with us. All we need to do is acknowledge His presence. If we're born again, He's indwelling every one of His children. He is here. And so when we consistently spend time in His presence and fellowshipping with Him through the Word and through prayer and just simply through fellowship of the Spirit, we become more aware of His presence. That's a wonderful thing. That's what we all ought to want. An increased awareness of the presence of God. I was telling somebody the other day, I remember I grew up on a farm way out in the country. Two older brothers who did not want to play with me, trust me. My playmates were the dogs and the chickens and the cats and the cows and anybody else I could find to play with. I can remember when we used to take rides. That was our family entertainment at night. my dad and mom would get in the front seat, and usually I was alone in the back seat. And we'd drive, and they'd look at the crops and the animals, and they'd talk. And sometimes we'd drive through a place where there were houses, and I would hear children playing. And I got this feeling in my stomach. I never knew what it was till many years later. Do you know what that was? It was loneliness. I was lonely. But for almost 33 years, I have never been lonely, because he has said, I will never leave thee nor forsake thee. I will guide thee with mine eye. Oh, it's wonderful to have his presence with us. And then he gives us answered prayer. We already read that. He said, if you ask anything in my name, touching my will, I will give it to you. Now, he may not give it on our timetable, but oh, what price can you put on answered prayer? You know what our problem is, though? We just don't pray enough. Why do you think we don't pray enough? Why do you think we don't pray as we should? It's work. Prayer is work. And we are too busy, aren't we? And there's another reason we don't pray as we should. If we can handle it, we will. That's why God gives us stuff we can't handle. That's right, it's true. And then, oh, praise God for this. He will deliver us from temptation and sin. That is one of the byproducts of a consistent walk with God. He will deliver us from temptation and sin. He will expose those things in our lives that need to be dealt with. He will give us spiritual discernment through his word and through the power of the Holy Spirit that allow us to see the traps that Satan lays out there for us. And he does lay those traps. Then, number five, a consistent time with God will give us increased sensitivity to the needs of others. And how important is that? We're in a me society, aren't we? And you know what I'm finding as we go from church to church? Good churches in this country. Still that way a lot of times. It's my group who I feel comfortable with. My agenda. My feel-good place. But God wants to open our eyes to the needs of others around us. At the airport, at the grocery store, at the gas station, in the neighborhood. Not going to have it if we're not constantly in connection with him. He's not going to be able to get through our eyes to see their needs. And then, how about this one? Oh, this is so wonderful. Contentment he gives us. Contentment. And heart peace. If we commit ourselves to discipline, to meet with God and to listen to him and to fellowship with him and to obey him, he gives us heart peace. Is there anything greater than that? I can tell you, there's not. I lived for 30 years of my life without it. It was one of the greatest gifts that God gave me when he saved me. A clear conscience and heart peace, contentment. We need to go back to our various ministries, ladies, content where we are. Oh, how God wants to give us contentment right where we are. And I'm not minimizing your circumstances. Some of you may be in a hard place, but his grace is sufficient. He's promised. And then we get the blessing of God. Oh, the blessing of God. How could you replace it? How could you face what you have to face in life without the blessing of God? I love the writings of A.W. Tozer. He's one of my favorite writers. And Tozer said, we are called to an everlasting preoccupation with God. Now, let me ask you, What are you preoccupied with today? You're preoccupied with something. I want to be, I long to be preoccupied with Christ. In my pressure cooker life, I want to be preoccupied with Him.
1: That is such an important lesson for us to learn. Is this something you need to improve on in your life? Have you found yourself struggling with discontentment lately? Are your sights focused more on your family, home, or job than they are on the Lord? I hope you'll confess those things today. Ask God to help you be more content in what He's given you and to be preoccupied with Him. 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I hope today's lesson has encouraged you to do just that. 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I'm Rhonda Autry, encouraging you to grow in God's Word to have joy in living. 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
1: With SRN News, I'm Jason Walker. President Trump says America will always be a Christian nation.
2: And we always have been and we always will be. We're not going to let him take it away. But as we celebrate this anniversary, we must also remember that our country could have been marking this occasion under very different circumstances.
1: The president, addressing the 2026 policy conference of the Faith and Freedom Coalition, talking about how Christian faith factored into the principles of our founding fathers. And he took a little swipe at the previous administration.
2: The last administration carried out a reign of persecution and repression against Christians and people of faith like America has never seen before. It's terrible. They turned a nation founded on freedom for believers into a place where Catholics were targeted by the FBI, where pro-life grandmothers were put in jail for praying, and where members of our military were thrown out of the armed forces for their religious beliefs.
1: New analysis shows red states continue to outpace blue states when it comes to job creation.
3: According to updated data from economist E.J. Antoni with the Committee to Unleash Prosperity, 9 of the 10 states with the fastest private sector job growth since 2020 are Republican-led. Meanwhile, 9 of the 10 states with the slowest job gains are Democratic-led. The trend highlights an ongoing shift in where jobs and workers are heading across the country. Conservatives say lower taxes and lighter regulations are driving the growth, while critics argue other factors like population changes and industry mix are also at play. John Scott reporting.
1: 3 firefighters have been killed, 2 more injured while battling wildfires in the Colorado-Utah border. And forecasters say a major heat wave will soon be blowing into the eastern United States. This is SRN News. The Episcopal Church continues to shrink. More from correspondent Michael Harrington.
4: The denomination is selling its headquarters building in New York, just the latest mainline Protestant church to downsize as its membership declines. The Episcopal Church has lost over 55% of its members in recent decades, while the United Methodist Church is down 65%, and the Presbyterian Church USA has lost 75%. In each case, the decline was precipitated by leadership deciding to move left, embracing gay marriage and the LGBT agenda in general. Michael Harrington reporting.
1: U.S. charitable giving rose 3% last year, hitting $617 billion, went to churches and other nonprofits. This growth in giving slightly faster than the long-term annual average of 2.7%. Closer look at the numbers shows a particular increase in charitable bequest. This is SRN News. New data shows the United States continues leading the world in attractive investment capital. Here's correspondent Ken Lorman.
5: So far this year, the U.S. has drawn in about $350 billion in net global investment, while China is seeing capital outflows and growth in Europe and Japan remains sluggish. Conservatives say that's no accident, pointing to strong innovation in areas like AI, powerful U.S. dollar, and a lighter regulatory touch that's fueling business growth and mergers. They argue pro-growth policies are keeping America the top destination for global money, reinforcing its economic dominance. Ken Lorman reporting.
1: A campaign for stronger online safety measures for children in the U.S. gaining steam from recent jury verdicts against several tech giants. And while the U.S. is nowhere near embracing social media bans, it is gaining steam around the world. More details, srnnews.com.
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6: The Lord thy God in the midst of thee is mighty. He will save. He will rejoice over thee with joy. He will rest in his love. He will joy over thee with singing.
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0: followed around all day would be exhausting. Every word recorded, every eye roll saved, every bad decision replayed. God already sees it all, and He isn't shocked. He knows the thing you wish you could take back, and He still moves toward you. 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It's oxygen. 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He already knows, and He still loves you. 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
1: Back to Genesis with Dr. John Morris, scientist and president of the Institute for Creation Research. Dr. Morris, has it finally happened? Can computers outthink humans?
2: No, they can't, Chris. Now, they can outperform humans on some difficult task, but they're not really thinking. 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But keep in mind, they were designed by humans and programmed to do these various tasks. They're not thinking, they're just doing the things they were designed to do. No, Chris, machines can't actually think, nor do they exercise real judgment. This is reserved for mankind, created in the image of God, just like it says back in Genesis.
1: Thanks, Dr. Morris. For more information on the foundational principles set forth in Genesis, simply visit us on the web at www.icr.org. That's www.icr.org. This is Chris O'Brien. God bless.

0: Most of us have a message on our phone we still haven't answered. 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We just ran out of margin. 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
1: We invite you to join us for Rejoice in the Lord Daily as we discover real answers to life's most pressing questions. 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
2: Have you ever used someone's name to get something or get access to something else? Use the name. Have you ever gone in and gotten something? I mean, when you were a kid, did you ever go in and get something and your brother or your sister says, hey, you can't have that. And you look at them and you say, uh-huh, mom said, okay. And then the heavens open before you, you know. Well, why? Because you just used a name and that name matters. Maybe somebody at work and you're doing something, you're working on something and someone else, you know, someone that is on, in a sense, the same work level as you, they say, hey, you shouldn't be doing that. And then you say, yeah, so-and-so said. And when you use that name, there is an understanding of access, of responsibility, of, oh, okay, I didn't know that they said. The name of Jesus Christ. It's why we address God through the person of Christ in the person of his Spirit. If ye shall ask anything in my name, I will do it. John 14:14. In my name carries the idea of asking that which is consistent with himself, what he himself would ask, and we ask it now with full authority. Paul was praying passionate prayers to God through the Son in the Spirit. But let's go beyond that. Yeah, I do believe his prayers were passionate. We can see that all throughout his praying.

0: And one little indication first, and then he forgets all about everything else. He is praying. He unpacks for us, what does this look like? But look at verse number 9. His prayers were not only passionate, these are personal prayers. For God is my witness, whom I serve with my spirit in the gospel of his Son, that without ceasing I make mention of you always in my prayers. Paul says, for God is my witness. First of all, this means that God knew the reality of Paul's prayer life, even when others may not. When Paul prayed, he was talking at times before men. I mean, certainly there are times when Paul's praying and he is praying before people. But always Paul is talking first and foremost to God. Listen, if your prayers in front of people are more for the people than they are for the God to whom you should be addressing, you are not really praying to God. Now, there is something about Paul's prayers that we constantly see. This is a personal conversation that we have the opportunity to join in, or we're privy to right now. We're listening in to one who's actually having a conversation, maybe on our behalf or with us, but he is talking to God. You and I are part of conversations that others are having all the time. I'm not talking about someone who's sneaking in or eavesdropping. I'm talking about someone who is sitting there as part of a larger body, and we listen to two people conversing, and we're just standing there enjoying the benefit of their conversation. And that's public praying. But Paul is not praying to people to be heard of men. He is praying to be heard of God. There's something personal about his prayers. Matthew chapter 6, verse number 5, Jesus told us this. He said, when thou prayest, thou shalt not be as the hypocrites are. For they love to pray standing in the synagogues and in the corners of the streets, that they may be seen of men. Verily I say unto you, they have their reward. They were seen of men, but that is all the further their prayers went. When you and I pray, there should be some sense of the closet first, of the private aspect of prayer first, before there's the public aspect of prayer. But thou, Matthew chapter 6, verse number 6, when thou prayest, enter into thy closet, and when thou hast shut the door, pray to thy Father which is in secret, and thy Father which seeth in secret shall reward thee openly. Well, Paul's prayers were passionate. They're personal. But let's continue to go on. His prayers are also seen in verse number 9. And notice what we find here. For God is my witness, whom I serve with my spirit in the gospel of his Son, that without ceasing I make mention of you always in my prayers. Paul's prayers were persistent. Without ceasing, I am praying for you. Without ceasing, they communicate exactly what the word means. It means without intermission, incessantly. Without ceasing, I am praying for you. Jesus left us a parable to help us understand the necessity of urgent, persistent prayer. The story is told in Luke chapter 11, verses 5 through 8. We're not going to read the passage, but it's the story of a man who had a friend come to him, and he shows up late. If you ever had friends that show up late, okay, this guy comes at midnight. So he shows up at midnight, knocking on the door. The friend opens the door, and he's like, oh, wow, come on in. And, hey, have you had anything to eat? No, I'm famished. Okay, let me see what we have. And he doesn't have anything. So he says, hang on just a minute. I'm going to go to my neighbor and get something to eat, okay? So he goes to his neighbor's house, knocking on his neighbor's door. It's midnight, okay? And the neighbor, you know, kind of get him like, what? I need some bread. I mean, he just goes back and goes to bed. Seriously. And the guy comes back again, and he keeps knocking. Like, hey, I need some bread. I'm in bed. Hello, get it in the morning. He goes and he goes back to bed and he keeps knocking. He says, seriously, come on, I need some bread. I know you have some bread. You're my friend. He says, I don't care that you're my friend. Let me tell you why I'm going to get you the bread. Because we're friends. No, because you keep knocking. That is exactly what the passage says. He says, not because he's his friend. He says because of his importunity, because he keeps like, okay, you keep pounding, you keep knocking, you keep asking. Do you know he goes on and he says, listen, if a son asks his father some bread, is he going to give him a stone? If he asks him, okay, hey, dad, do you have any fresh eggs? Is he going to give him, oh, here, have a serpent, okay? He says, if you being evil know how to give good gifts to your children, how much more will your heavenly Father give to those who ask? And do you know the point he's trying to make? He says, you better keep asking. So ask and ask and ask and keep knocking and keep knocking. And Paul says, listen, without ceasing, I am continually bringing your name before God the Father. It's not friendship in the human level. And you know, if we get it, like, okay, we would do this because they keep asking. Well, God is the one who says, listen, you are my friends. Henceforth, I call you not servants. I call you friends. Do you know, you and I get to now use another name beside friend. We get to use the word, and we use it in church all the time. We say, hey, brother. Hey, sister. And now we get to address God Almighty as Father. How much does this good God desire to give those who ask of him? You say, well, sometimes, you know, I know I should keep praying, but sometimes I just don't feel like it. Like, I don't feel sometimes like praying. I mean, I'm not going to ask you to raise your hand, but how many of you get to the place where at times it's like, I know I should pray, I just don't feel like praying? A man named J. Sidlow Baxter was a pastor who understood the challenges that he and others like him faced. He understood the challenge that exists between our intellect and our emotions and our will, and the part that they're playing in accomplishing whatever we set out to do. Listen to what J. Sidlow Baxter wrote. It's rather lengthy, but quite interesting. As never before, my will and I stood face to face. I asked my will the straight question, Will? Are you ready for an hour of prayer? Will answered, Here I am, and I am quite ready if you are. So Will and I linked arms and turned to go for our time of prayer. At once, all the emotions began pulling the other way and protesting, We are not coming. I saw Will stagger just a bit, so I asked, Can you stick it out, Will? Will replied, Yes, if you can. So Will went, and we got down to prayer, dragging those wriggling, rambunctious emotions with us. It was a struggle all the way through. At one point, when Will and I were in the middle of earnest intercession, I suddenly found one of those traitorous emotions had snared my imagination and had run off to the golf course. And it was all I could do to drag that wicked rascal back. A bit later, I found another of the emotions had sneaked away with some off-guarded thoughts. At the end of that hour, if you had asked me, have you had a good time? I would have had to have replied, no, it has been a wearying wrestle with contrary emotions and a truant imagination from beginning to end. Well, the battle continued for some time, and if you ask me, have you had a good time in your daily praying? I would have had to confess, no. At times it seemed as though the heavens were brass and God too distant to hear, and the Lord Jesus strangely aloof, and prayer accomplishing nothing. Yet something was happening. For one thing, Will and I were slowly teaching emotion that we were completely independent of them. And let me read that line again. Will and I were slowly teaching emotion that we were completely independent of them. Also, one morning, just when Will and I were going for another time of prayer, I overheard one of the emotions whisper to the other, Come on, you guys. It's not useful wasting any more time resisting. They'll go just the same. That morning, for the first time, even though the emotions were still suddenly uncooperative, they were at least quiet, which allowed Will and me to get on with prayer without distraction. Then, another couple of weeks later, what do you think happened? During one of our prayer times, when Will and I were no more thinking of the emotions than the man on the moon, One of the most vigorous of the emotions unexpectedly sprang up and shouted, "Hallelujah," at which all the other emotions said, "Amen." And for the first time, the whole of my being, intellect, will, and emotions was united in one coordinated prayer operation. Do you know at times we are so quickly led by our emotions that intellect and will simply stumble along? Emotions are a wonderful part of your existence, but God never intended for them to lead. Emotions are always called to follow. How will you ever be persistent in prayer? Seldom, I suspect, by being led by emotion. All throughout Scripture, we understand the necessity, the urgency of persistent prayer. Praying always, Ephesians 6:18, with all prayer and supplication in the Spirit, and watching thereto with all perseverance and supplication for all saints. Colossians 1:3, we give thanks to God and the Father of our Lord Jesus Christ, praying always for you. Acts 12:5, Peter therefore was kept in prison, but prayer was made without ceasing of the church unto God for him. 2 Timothy 1:3, I thank God, whom I served from my forefathers with pure conscience, that without ceasing I have remembrance of thee in my prayers night and day. 1 Thessalonians 5:17, pray without ceasing. What are you praying for? Maybe an even more important question is, who are you praying for?
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1: With SRN News, I'm Jason Walker. President Trump says Democrats are effectively trying to disrupt the principles that America is founded on.
2: The radicals responsible for these offenses would have loved nothing more than to mark America's 250th anniversary by driving God from our public square once and for all. They wanted to do that. I don't know how anybody could vote for these people. They were so bad, they were so evil, and yet in many ways incompetent, certainly incompetent on policy.
1: The president, addressing the 2026 Policy Conference of the Faith and Freedom Coalition, talking about how Christian faith factored into the principles of our founding fathers.
2: The very same poem also inspired our national motto. The fourth verse of the song ends in these words, "And this be our motto, in God we trust, in God we trust."
1: Three firefighters have been killed, two more injured while battling a wildfire on the Utah-Colorado border. Wildfire activity has intensified across the West due to the hot, dry, and very windy conditions. Spokeswoman Alyssa Mason says they're hoping for cooler temps and higher humidity.
3: If a shift goes the right way for us, it could push the fire back in on itself. And that would be great because there isn't much fuel left for it to kind of burn. But if it changes it and it decides to go a new direction, that could push it kind of in a direction away from some of our containment lines we've been working on the last couple days.
1: In the meantime, forecasters say that a nasty heat wave will be running into the eastern U.S. midweek. National Weather Service says temperatures rising ahead of the 4th of July weekend will feel even hotter than they actually are because of the extreme high humidity that's arriving along with it. This is SRN News. A lot of states are very worried about gambling. Here's Michael Harrington.
4: Clergymen and evangelical leaders have been decrying America's wholesale embrace of betting for at least a decade now, but some lawmakers are suddenly listening. Specifically, legislatures in a growing number of states are considering whether they should ban betting on elections for fear such activity could actually affect the outcomes. Trading markets such as Kalshi and Polymarket let people make wagers on the vote, and the midterms are just about 4 months away. Michael Harrington reporting.
1: Egyptian courts have sentenced a Christian to 5 years hard labor. That for simply posting videos on YouTube that compares the beliefs of Christianity with those of Islam. The man was found guilty of contempt of religion and misuse of social media. The case highlights the plight of many Christians who've also been hit hard there in Egypt. This is SRN News. France has recorded at least 1,000 additional deaths as extreme heat is setting records all across a good chunk of Europe. Correspondent Julie Walker has the latest.
5: The heat wave also sparking wildfires in Germany in areas contaminated with World War II ammunition, complicating firefighting efforts. In Berlin, police had to use water cannons to cool down crowds. In Sweden, lightning strikes injured several people at a theme park. In Rome, people were using a public fountain to both drink the water and drench their heads. Zoe Bazil was on vacation from France, walking around with a handheld fan.
6: We try to go only in the morning, and then in the afternoon we go back to our Airbnb and we just chill with the climatization.
5: Temperature records were broken across several European cities. I'm Julie Walker.
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7: If everyone believed the way you do, it's easy to think the world would be a better place. But you're human, and you have human thoughts, actions, and dependencies. So if everyone were just like you, then the world would still be in bad shape. When people become more like Jesus, that's when change happens. Kindness replaces revenge. Forgiveness replaces a grudge. And love replaces hate. Just be more like Jesus. 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

0: I don't feel like being encouraged today. I don't want to hear people laugh. I wonder if anyone understands this place, this hurt I wake up to every day, this anger that leaves me shattered. If someone cares, I'd love to meet him.
1: There is one who leads through every place, hurt, and anger to something better. His name, Jesus. Meet him here. 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
2: 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This is Matt Staver with Freedom's Call. Governor Jeff Landry recently signed a new law prohibiting state employers from forcing employees to lie and use false gender identity pronouns to refer to other employees. The law bans workplace policies in every state, municipality, and parish that mandate pronoun usage tied to gender identity, and it protects employees from punishment for refusing to address people by false pronouns. Liberty Council worked with Louisiana officials and contributed to the bill's final language. The law defines the words sex, male, and female strictly on biological and reproductive terms based on a person's original birth certificate. The First Amendment protects people from being forced to express something against their beliefs. Other states should follow Louisiana's example. A person is either a male or female, and people should not be forced to acknowledge delusion. Stay informed at Liberty Council's website, lc.org.

God's plan has always been to take old lives and make them new. That's God's plan. That's our message. That's His story. 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
1: With SRN News, I'm Jason Walker. Three firefighters have been killed, two more injured, while battling fires on the Colorado-Utah border. Wildfire activity has intensified across the western U.S. because of hot, dry, and very windy weather. A heat wave will soon be blasting the eastern U.S.
2: The National Weather Service says temperatures rising ahead of the July 4th holiday will feel hotter because of the high humidity that's arriving with it. The Weather Service says several days of high temperatures will settle in across the lower Great Lakes, the Mid-Atlantic and the Mississippi, and Ohio River valleys. That's expected to last into next weekend across the Great Plains, Southeast, and Mid-Atlantic. Some cities could see their highest temperatures of the year so far as they host World Cup matches and celebrations for America's 250th anniversary. John Scott reporting.
1: It is an extremely rare and very unusual situation in Alaska.
3: To Dan Sullivan's One Political Fight and a judge weighing in. In Alaska, Republican Senator Dan Sullivan went to court to block a man with the same name and party affiliation. But a judge ruled he is eligible to challenge the sitting senator in the August primary. That ruling can be appealed to the state Supreme Court. Senator Sullivan argues the other Sullivan could confuse voters and accuses Democrats of engineering it to their advantage. The Alaska race is one of about half a dozen U.S. Senate races expected to be highly competitive in the fall. And the seat is one Democrats are trying to flip in their efforts to try to regain the majority.
1: A skydiving plane crashing in France, killing all 11 on board. Authorities say the plane suffered a malfunction and fell almost vertically after taking off. And in Saudi Arabia, a helicopter crash has killed all 14 people on board. This is SRN News. Well, 4 years after the repeal of Roe, abortion is on the rise. Here's Michael Harrington.
4: And it's all because of the proliferation of abortion pills. President Biden's decision to make the drugs easily available through the mail is being blamed for an increase of about 100,000 abortions since the Supreme Court struck down Roe versus Wade. Pro-life activists say the pills are allowing Planned Parenthood and other abortion advocates to undermine pro-life laws in about half the states. Some of those states are now suing to keep the drugs out. Michael Harrington reporting.
1: An Egyptian court sentencing a Christian to 5 years hard labor for posting videos on YouTube that compared the beliefs of Christianity with those of Islam. A man was found guilty of, quote, contempt of religion and misuse of social media. The case illustrates the plight of a lot of Christians in Egypt. SRN News. Argentine fans, well, they're in Texas for the World Cup and engage in some pretty mighty heated debates with locals. But it has nothing to do with soccer.
5: It's not about who has the best team or players at the tournament. It's about who produces the best, most succulent steaks and how to prepare the meat. It was almost inevitable that there would be a beef about beef between two of the top cattle-raising areas in the world. Argentine beef is mostly grass-fed on open pastures. The result is leaner meat with intense earthy flavors. Predominantly grain-fed beef in Texas has more marbling and is known for a sweeter flavor. In both places, steak is deeply ingrained in diet and culture. Bob Agnew reporting.
1: NASA racing to save the Swift telescope from falling back to Earth in a daring rescue mission. Salvage effort gets underway as soon as this week with a planned launch of what's being described as a robotic lifesaver. More details, srnnews.com.
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7: 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He will rejoice over thee with joy. He will rest in his love. He will joy over thee with singing.
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In the quiet moments, He speaks. 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

0: If we were all completely honest, we'd admit that we're just a bunch of sinners with nothing to brag about, except a wonderful Savior who has been gracious and patient with us through the years. Welcome to Through the Bible. That's the wisdom our teacher, Dr. J. Vernon McGee, shares as we continue studying the life of Jacob in Genesis 47. I'm your host, Steve Schwetz, and I'm really glad that you've hopped aboard the Bible bus. Before we begin our study, though, I'd love to share a couple of letters from listeners traveling with us. Here's one from Dory, who writes, "I've always thought of myself as Timothy, learning the word at my mother's and grandmother's knees. It was common to hear Dr. McGee on my grandmother's radio, and many times she'd say, 'Sit down and listen to this with me.' When we had a Bible question, she'd often start answers with, 'McGee says.' Well, 40 years later, I met another believer who was visiting a neighbor. As we compared our walks with the Lord, she asked whether I had ever heard of this old man from Texas. The accent bothered her. She was from New York. But she really liked his teaching. When she said his name was Dr. McGee, I was thrilled. I hopped on the Bible bus that week, right in the middle of Revelation, and this month will complete my first round trip. Thank you for your faithful ministry, taking the whole word to the whole world." Well, thanks for hopping back aboard, Dory. We're so glad that you're here with us. And then a listener named Moon, this time in India, emailed this. "I began praying to know God more deeply and to understand the Bible. There was no church or Bible study near my home where the scriptures were clearly explained. Then by God's will, I discovered this Bible teaching in the Bengali language. This has been a great blessing for someone like me living in a rural area. God is revealing himself to me and helping me understand the true meaning of life. I'm learning how loving and wonderful he is. I thank God for bringing me this far, and I believe he will continue to use my life. I cannot fully express everything in my heart, but thank you." Well, if you'd like to partner with us in prayer or even help keep the Bible bus moving with a tank of gas or maybe a new set of tires, visit ttb.org or call 1-800-65-BIBLE or connect with us through our app. Let's thank the Lord as we open his word together. Heavenly Father, thank you for the eternal hope that we have through your Son, Jesus. As we study together, Lord, change us and challenge us as we remain in your word and in your grace each moment of the day. In Jesus' name, amen. Open now to Genesis 47 as we continue through the Bible with Dr. J. Vernon McGee.
1: Our study today brings us to the 47th chapter, and if you have your Bible, you'll want to turn there, and if you have the notes, why, you could follow right along in the study. We've seen now that Jacob and his family, 70 souls in all, have arrived now down in the land of Egypt, and Joseph, as a move of strategy, he brought them into the land of Goshen, which actually was the richest land in that day. But they are right now in the midst of a famine, and any land is not very valuable to the owner at this particular time. Now, we are going to find this is the best chapter of Jacob so far. Jacob just doesn't appear in a good light when you first meet him in Scripture. In fact, all the way through, until you get to the time he makes his trip to Egypt and you begin to see he's become a man of faith. And I believe this chapter, more than any other, reveals that. Now, the famine has become more intense and worse. Of course, it's drawing to an end, but the people in the world were involved in this, and not just the land of Canaan, not just Egypt. They're the only two mentioned here, and the reason is obvious, because they are the only two sections, geographical sections, that concern our story at all. Now, we want to begin reading here at chapter 47, verse 1. And we find now that Joseph is going to present his father and the family to Pharaoh in Egypt. "Then Joseph came and told Pharaoh and said, 'My father and my brethren and their flocks and their herds and all that they have are come out of the land of Canaan, and behold, they are in the land of Goshen.'" You see, before he asked for a place for his father and his brethren, why, he put them in the land of Goshen. And you can see the strategy in that, for the very fact that if they are there, why, he'd be more apt to give them that land, in view of the fact they'd already moved in and unpacked their goods. The idea would be, well, just go ahead and stay where you are. and that would be the attitude. Now will you notice verse 2, and he took some of his brethren, even five men, and presented them unto Pharaoh. And Pharaoh said unto his brethren, what's your occupation? They said unto Pharaoh, thy servants are shepherds, both we and also our fathers. We saw last time shepherds and cattlemen didn't get along in those days, and the Egyptians, they just didn't care for shepherds. In other words, they didn't care for taking care of sheep. That wasn't their, what is the slang expression today? That wasn't their bag, taking care of sheep. The little poem about what was it and who was it that had three bags full, one for my master and one for the dame and one for the little boy lives in the lane. Well, the Egyptians, that wasn't their bag at all, let alone three bagfuls, and they didn't care for that. So that opened up an occupation for the children of Israel to do something that they could do and that the Egyptians didn't want to do. So Pharaoh said unto his brethren, what's your occupation? They said unto Pharaoh, thy servants are shepherds, both we and also our fathers. They said moreover unto Pharaoh, for to sojourn in the land are we come, for thy servants have no pasture for their flocks, for the famine is sore in the land of Canaan. Now therefore we pray thee, let thy servants dwell in the land of Goshen. And Pharaoh spake unto Joseph, saying, thy father and thy brethren are come unto thee, the land of Egypt is before thee. In the best of the land make thy father and brethren to dwell. In the land of Goshen let them dwell. And if thou knowest any men of activity among them, then make them rulers over my cattle. In other words, here is an occupation that apparently in Egypt was not popular, being shepherds, and also it would seem here that Pharaoh needed someone to take care of his cattle. Now the famine was worldwide, and the seriousness of it is revealed because it's now affecting the land of Egypt. You see, the land of Egypt depended upon the flooding each year from the Nile. Well, there's no flooding from the Nile, and as a result, why, even Egypt was suffering. But Joseph had already gathered up the grain. Now we find that Joseph presents his own father. And I want you to notice this. Jacob now stands in the best light that we've seen him in the entire course of our study here of him. And Joseph brought in Jacob, his father, and set him before Pharaoh. And Jacob blessed Pharaoh. Notice that. Jacob now is in the place of blessing Pharaoh. He's beginning to live up to his name. You see, he's a witness for God. And the less is always blessed of the greater. And he blesses him in the place, you see, as a witness for God. And Pharaoh said unto Jacob, how old art thou? Now here is the very place that if Jacob was asserting that old nature that he had at the beginning, here would be the place to say, well, I tell you, I'm 130 years old, and I want to tell you, Pharaoh, I have really seen things. I'd like to tell you about the time I put one over on my brother Esau. I'd like to tell you about how I did this and how I accumulated a great deal in the land of Haran and how I finally made a deal with my father-in-law and then how I met Esau. And oh, he could just go on and on and on. And he could brag about his family. I got 12 sons. But listen to him now. He's a different man. Listen to Jacob, friends. And Jacob said unto Pharaoh, the days of the years of my pilgrimage are 130 years. Now that's how old he was when he came down to the land of Egypt, friends. He was 130 years old. We'll find when he died, he's 147. He spent 17 years down at the land of Egypt. And seeing Joseph and coming down to Egypt at this time, this man who was right on the verge of death. I think he had one foot in the grave, the other foot in a banana peel. And when he came down there, he was about ready to die. But now he lives 17 more years, having found out Joseph is alive. Now listen to him. Jacob said unto Pharaoh, the days of the years of my pilgrimage, 130 years. Few and evil have the days of the years of my life been. and I have not attained unto the days of the years of the life of my fathers in the days of their pilgrimage. Here was an opportunity for the old man to boast. My, he could really tell a few tall tales at this point. And if he'd been the same man that ran away from his home up yonder in the land of Canaan, he probably would have. But now, all he can say is, I'm 130 years old and my life is not anything to brag about. Few and evil have been the days of my life. And now another thing, I put one over on my father. Is that what he says? No. He says, I have not attained unto the days of the years of the life of my fathers in the days of their pilgrimage. I don't measure up to my fathers. Does this sound like the same old Jacob that we knew at the beginning? No. It's a different man now. He's changed. He's giving God the glory for his life, and he's making no appeal that he has accomplished a great deal. And Jacob blessed Pharaoh and went out from before Pharaoh. And I think, frankly, that he's arrived here. Here's an opportunity for him to boast, and he certainly doesn't take advantage of it. And somebody else might have said, well, now I want to impress Pharaoh, who I am. Pharaoh's a great ruler, but I want him to know I was a pretty big man up yonder in the land of Canaan, but not Jacob. He says, my days have been evil. I've been a sinner. Nothing to brag about, save but the grace of God. I get a little weary about, oh, today, you hear so much boasting on the part of many Christians, even in our fundamental circles, how we attempt to applaud certain men for what they've done. We talk about how great they are. Well, if we all told the truth, what we'd say is we're just a bunch of sinners, and we haven't anything to brag about except we have a wonderful Savior who's been gracious and patient with us down through the years. And friends, that's all we have to boast of. That's all that any of us here today have to boast of, a Savior slain for us. And we can't say we're superior to our fathers. I remember years ago, a friend of mine, he's a seminary professor, he was telling me, because I think every boy, and I guess girl, goes through this period of life in your teens, you're sort of ashamed of your parents.

So, time he spoke in the school, because he said, I just didn't want to be known as his son, and I was ashamed of him. Then he said, you know, I spent 4 years in college and then went into the business world for a couple of years. And he said, I want to tell you, I had a rough time. And during that time, he said, I changed my thinking about my dad. He said, I had thought for a while, the old man, he just not capable of making a living for us. And he seemed to do pretty well. Certainly, he was an outstanding Bible teacher, but I thought he was pretty stupid. But he said, you know, after I'd been out in the business world and faced up to a few things, he said, I came home, and he said, my, how my dad had improved. No one had ever learned as much as he'd learned in those brief years I was away from home. He certainly had grown. And he said, frankly, I had come to the conclusion that he's a lot smarter man than I thought he was. Well, that's the thing many of us would say, but not Jacob. Jacob takes this humble place, and he's a different man here. He's a changed man. Now let me read beginning at verse 11 of chapter 47 of Genesis. And Joseph placed his father and his brethren and gave them a possession in the land of Egypt, in the best of the land, in the land of Ramesses, as Pharaoh had commanded. And that's the land of Goshen. And Joseph nourished his father and his brethren, all his father's household, with bread according to their families. There was no bread in all the land, for the famine was very sore, so that the land of Egypt and all the land of Canaan fainted by reason of the famine. Now, the reason these two lands are mentioned, they are the geographical locations that are involved in our story. But both places now are suffering. And had Jacob remained with his family in Canaan, he would have perished. But now in the land of Egypt, grain has been stored, but they're not producing it anymore. Evidently, the famine had spread all over Africa because the Nile River, the Blue Nile, was not feeding water in for the overflow of the River Nile in Egypt. Verse 14, and Joseph gathered up all the money that was found in the land of Egypt and in the land of Canaan, for the corn which they bought, and Joseph brought the money unto Pharaoh's house. Now, this is something Joseph has been criticized for, that he took advantage of the people's poverty and he bought up the land. In other words, he closed in on the mortgage and brought the land. Well, I think that's an unfair criticism of him. To begin with, he's the agent of Pharaoh. He did none of this for himself. It didn't help him a bit. He's making no effort to enrich himself. And he was not crooked in any sense of the word. He did not gain personally because of the famine. And I think the illustration would be that you'll recall when it was discovered that the atom bomb is to be made from uranium. Uranium all of a sudden becomes one of the elements, one of the metals that's intensely valuable. And some men found that they had uranium in their property, especially over here in Arizona. Well, they were paid a handsome sum for it. Well, were they taking advantage of their government? I don't think so. The law of supply and demand took care of the price and the scarcity of the article and the demand for it. And the same thing, I think, was true here in the land of Egypt. He bought the land. And I'm sure that he got it at a good price. He bought it for Pharaoh. But it's the question of law of supply and demand, and he's actually enabling the people to live by furnishing them food. I think that Joseph stayed within the confines of the law of supply and demand. Now, will you notice, verse 15, when money failed in the land of Egypt and in the land of Canaan, all the Egyptians came unto Joseph and said, give us bread, for why should we die in thy presence? For the money faileth. And Joseph said, give your cattle, and I'll give you for your cattle if money fail. And they brought their cattle. And then the cattle failed. That is, they got rid of them in the sense they sold all they had. They came the second year and said unto him, we'll not hide it from my Lord how that our money is spent, and the herds of cattle are gone, and they want to put themselves in slavery. He takes the land for Pharaoh. And Joseph, verse 20,
bought all the land of Egypt for

0: Pharaoh, for the Egyptians sold every man his field, because the famine prevailed over them, so the land became Pharaoh's. Evidently, the famine really was a very terrible thing. It had spread over the land. Now, verse 21, and as for the people, he removed them to cities from one end of the borders of Egypt, even to the other end of them. A great migration into the urban areas, you see. Why? Well, they'd be near the center of supply. That is where the grain was stored. And you remember that Joseph picked these centers throughout Egypt at the very beginning, and the grain was stored there. He brings the people where they'll be close to the supply, because it has become very serious. We are told, verse 22, only the land of the priests bought he not, for the priests had a portion assigned them of Pharaoh, and did eat that portion which Pharaoh gave them, wherefore they sold not their land. Then Joseph said unto the people, behold, I have bought you this day in your land for Pharaoh. Lo, here is seed for you, and ye shall sow the land. It shall come to pass in the increase that ye shall give the fifth part unto Pharaoh, and four parts shall be your own, for seed of the field, and for your food, and for them of your households, and for food for your little ones. Now the famine is over. That is, Joseph knows it will be over in the next year. So he tells the people to sow their grain. And they said, thou hast saved our lives. Let us find grace in thy sight, O my Lord, and we will be Pharaoh's servants. Verse 26, Joseph made it a law over the land of Egypt unto this day that Pharaoh should have the fifth part, except the land of the priests only, which became not Pharaoh's. Verse 27, and Israel dwelt in the land of Egypt, in the country of Goshen. And they had possessions therein, and grew and multiplied exceedingly. And Jacob lived in the land of Egypt 17 years. So the whole age of Jacob was 147 years. See, he was in Egypt now, we're told definitely, 17 years. And the time drew nigh that Israel must die. And he called his son Joseph, and said unto him, if now I have found grace in thy sight, put, I pray thee, thy hand under my thigh, deal kindly and truly with me. Bury me not, I pray thee, in Egypt, but I will lie with my fathers, and thou shalt carry me out of Egypt, and bury me in their burying place. And he said, I will do as thou hast said. And he said, swear unto me, and he sware unto him. And Israel bowed himself upon the bed's head. Now, Jacob knew at this time, and I think there are several factors that entered into him asking that he be buried back in the land. First of all, as he looks around him and sees what's happening, he becomes alarmed that he will die in the land of Egypt. I think that's clear to him now. And the success of Joseph in acquiring all the land for Pharaoh, it makes him believe that his family might become comfortable in Egypt and they'll never want to return to Canaan. And that could happen. It did happen, of course. And in the second place, his own age made him know that he'd die shortly. This is an evidence, I think, of the faith on the part of Jacob in the covenant God had made with his fathers. And I'd have you note this in closing, because this will come up several times now as we go through the Bible. The hope of the Old Testament is an earthly hope. Abraham believed he'd be raised from the dead in that land. He wanted to be buried in that land. That was true of Isaac. And now Jacob has the same faith. You see, the hope of the Old Testament is not to be caught up to meet the Lord in the air and enter the city of the New Jerusalem, which is the eternal and permanent abode of the church. That's not the hope of the Old Testament. This earth is to be heaven. I tell you, when the kingdom is set up on this earth, why, that will be the great hope, and these people will be raised for that kingdom. The first part of it's 1,000 years of testing, but after that, it's the eternal kingdom, and it continues on. Now, this man, he says, I don't want to be buried in Egypt. If he had no faith or hope, what difference would it make where you're buried? And for the believer today, what difference does it make where you're buried? At the time of the rapture, wherever you are, why, you will be raised, your body will, and you'll be joined to your spirit, if that is, if you've died, and the living are to be changed and caught up to meet the Lord in the air. Now, it wouldn't make any difference whether you're in Egypt or Canaan or Los Angeles or wherever you live today, in Timbuktu for that matter. Why, the living in Christ and the dead in Christ in all of these places will be caught up. So it wouldn't make any difference. We don't go to a launching pad down in Florida and get on that launching pad and take off from there. Our hope is a heavenly hope. This is an earthly hope. And the fact that Jacob wants to be buried back in that land is an evidence of his faith in the resurrection and to be raised from the dead in that land. I say to you that this man's growing, but next time we're going to see another evidence of the faith of Jacob. And so until next time, may the Lord richly bless you, my beloved.
1: 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In Canada, Box 25325, London, Ontario, N6C, 6B1. And then join us next time as we hear the final words that Jacob shares with his son Joseph before he dies. I'm Steve Schwetz, and I'll be here saving a seat on the Bible bus just for you.

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1: With SRN News, I'm Jason Walker. Major heat wave set to hit the eastern part of the U.S.
2: Temperatures rising ahead of the July 4th holiday will feel hotter because of the high humidity with it. So says the National Weather Service. Officials also say several days of high temperatures will settle in across the lower Great Lakes and the Mid-Atlantic. In addition, high temps will reach the Mississippi and Ohio River valleys.
1: That is correspondent Andrew Stewart reporting. President Trump has addressed the 2026 Policy Conference of Faith and Freedom Coalition, talking about how Christian faith factored into the principles of our founding fathers.
3: Americans have always deeply believed in the promise of Christ's words in the Gospel of Matthew. With God, all things are possible. With God, all things are possible, right?
4: All things.
3: That's why, as we prepared to enter the 250th year last month, tens of thousands of patriots came together on our National Mall, and we officially rededicated America as one nation under God, and we're not changing.
1: Democratic infighting intensifying following the wave of socialist victories in New York City primaries. Correspondent Ken Lorman reports several Mamdani-backed progressive candidates defeated incumbents that had been endorsed by House Democratic leader Hakeem Jeffries.
5: The winners running on a leftist platform are now signaling they will challenge Jeffries directly, raising new questions about the party's direction. Republicans are seizing on the moment, arguing it highlights growing divisions and a shift toward more progressive policies within the Democratic Party.
1: And a new analysis is out. It shows red states continue to outpace blue states when it comes to job creation. SRN News. Well, the Trump administration defending religious freedom in New York. Here's correspondent Michael Harrington.
6: The Department of Justice says it will intervene on behalf of a Catholic organization that is fighting a state law requiring medical facilities to allow men to be housed in areas designated for women and to use their restrooms. The Dominican Sisters of Hawthorne operate a residential hospice care program. The DOJ argues that the New York transgender law violates the Constitution, specifically its protections of religious freedom and expression. Michael Harrington reporting.
1: New regulations on Texas summer camps prompting some to shut down. Those regulations require camps to implement new safety measures because of last year's flooding, like weather warning systems and fiber optic internet. Many church groups had used the camps and are now looking for somewhere else to go. Floods last year killed 27 people. This is SRN News. Trump administration defending religious freedom in New York.
6: The Department of Justice says it will intervene on behalf of a Catholic organization that is fighting a state law requiring medical facilities to allow men to be housed in areas designated for women and to use their restrooms. The Dominican Sisters of Hawthorne operate a residential hospice care program. The DOJ argues that the New York transgender law violates the Constitution, specifically its protections of religious freedom and expression. Michael Harrington reporting.
1: Well, the remains of 117 dogs have been found on the grounds of a California no-kill animal shelter, many of them with gunshot wounds. Officials say investigators located an area in a barn where they believe dogs were likely killed. One official is calling it a horrific scene. So far, no arrests have been made. More details, srnnews.com.
7: Some days, it all just feels like too much. 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He's there, walking with you, giving you what you need to keep going. You're not alone. You're forgiven, and you're loved more than you'll ever know. 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
1: Don't we all struggle with that our whole life? 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
1: 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I can't hear the voice of God. So I think it's really important that we're attentive to our kids and loving them when they sin. The Word of God says that God loved us and that while we were yet sinners, Christ died for us. He didn't have to put it that way in the Word, but He did because He knew we were going to lose that connection.
2: More insights from Dana Grish when you visit FamilyMinute.org.

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1: With SRN News, I'm Jason Walker. Iran has again launched drone and missile attacks on Bahrain and Kuwait.
2: Iran's Revolutionary Guard has claimed responsibility for the attacks that targeted Gulf states hosting U.S. military bases. Iran now threatens a complete halt in negotiations to end the war. The Trump administration says technical talks are on track for the coming days. Tensions continue over efforts to resume transits through the Strait of Hormuz.
1: That is correspondent Andrew Stewart reporting. President Trump says America will always be a Christian nation.
3: And we always have been and we always will be. We're not going to let him take it away. But as we celebrate this anniversary, we must also remember that our country could have been marking this occasion under very different circumstances.
1: The president addressing the 2026 Policy Conference of the Faith and Freedom Coalition, talking about how Christian faith factored into the principles of our founding fathers. A new analysis showing red states continue to outpace blue states when it comes to job creation. Here's correspondent John Scott.
4: According to updated data from economist E.J. Antoni with the Committee to Unleash Prosperity, 9 of the 10 states with the fastest private sector job growth since 2020 are Republican-led. Meanwhile, 9 of the 10 states with the slowest job gains are Democratic-led. The trend highlights an ongoing shift in where jobs and workers are heading across the country. Conservatives say lower taxes and lighter regulations are driving the growth, while critics argue other factors like population changes and industry mix are also at play. John Scott reporting.
1: 3 firefighters have been killed, 2 injured while battling wildfires on the border of Colorado and Utah. This is SRN News. The Episcopal Church continues to shrink. Here's Michael Harrington.
5: The denomination is selling its headquarters building in New York, just the latest mainline Protestant church to downsize as its membership declines. The Episcopal Church has lost over 55% of its members in recent decades, while the United Methodist Church is down 65%, and the Presbyterian Church USA has lost 75%. In each case, the decline was precipitated by leadership deciding to move left, embracing gay marriage and the LGBT agenda in general. Michael Harrington reporting.
1: U.S. charitable giving rising 3% last year, hitting $617 billion that went to churches and all other nonprofits down the road. This growth is in giving rather slightly faster than the long-term annual average of 2.7%. This is SRN News. New data shows the United States continues to lead the world in attracting investment capital. Here's correspondent Ken Norman.
6: So far this year, the U.S. has drawn in about $350 billion in net global investment, while China is seeing capital outflows and growth in Europe and Japan remains sluggish. Conservatives say that's no accident, pointing to strong innovation in areas like AI, powerful U.S. dollar, and a lighter regulatory touch that's fueling business growth and mergers. They argue pro-growth policies are keeping America the top destination for global money, reinforcing its economic dominance. Ken Lorman reporting.
1: Campaign for stronger online safety measures for kids in the U.S. gaining steam with recent jury verdicts against several tech giants. And while the U.S. is nowhere near embracing social media bans for kids like other countries, some lawmakers in Washington say we should be. More details, srnnews.com.
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7: The Lord thy God in the midst of thee is mighty. He will save. He will rejoice over thee with joy. He will rest in his love. He will joy over thee with singing.
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2: Now let's try to be honest with ourselves. If you were writing the script, would it be anything at all like what really happened? I mean, really, if you were an author writing a story about the Almighty God who created heaven and earth, the one who literally spoke the worlds into being, the one who just flung the stars into space, the one who holds the universe together by the breath of his power, if you were writing a book about him, and you decided to write a chapter on what it would be like for God to come to planet Earth, would your story be anything like what really happened? Of course not. You and I would not have written it into the script for God to be born in such humble beginnings. We certainly would not have written that Almighty God would be scorned and rejected by his own people, the people he chose for himself. We wouldn't have allowed the priests and the rabbis, the scribes or the Pharisees to treat him as they did. Who never allowed the Creator God to have no place to lay his head. He would have dwelled in a palace. He would have been given the finest of educations, all the possessions this world offered, and been elevated immediately to a throne of power and authority over all the earth. And the last thing we would have let God do was die, let alone for a crime he did not commit. No, we wouldn't have written it this way. God would not have suffered, been persecuted, been railed at, been spit on, been mocked, been scorned as he was, not Almighty God. And if we were writing the script, beloved, chances are we would never suffer or be persecuted either. The reason is very simple. You and I would write the story from man's perspective. What brings pleasure on earth? What brings comfort on earth? What seems fair from this world's perspective? God, on the other hand, wrote the story from the heavenlies, from the vantage point of that which is spiritual. And the two are diametrically opposed one to the other. That's why I believe so many of us struggle so in living the Christian life. Instead of taking the word for what it is and simply letting God be himself, we try to fit God into the mold of this world, even this world's religiosity, and stifle his attempts to be himself in us. When Jesus walked this earth 2,000 years ago, he was demonstrating what it's like when God lives in a human body in a world dominated by sin. He wanted us to see how God in us would live. And all he asks us to do is let him. It's really not all that difficult. The problem isn't how hard it is. The problem is how stubborn we are. We won't let go. We want to refashion God into our image rather than letting God refashion us into his. Today's story from the life of Christ demonstrates once again how natural the Christian life was meant to be when we just relax and let God have his way. But how unnatural it is from the vantage point of this world. You may remember Jesus has just been to a party. It was a most unusual party. I trust you remember the whole scenario. A brand new convert, a tax collector named Matthew, decided to have a banquet for all of his vocational cohorts in his home. Now, tax collecting, you may recall, was not an honorable profession. And Matthew's buddies were not honorable men. Publicans and others of ill repute is how the Bible described them. Nonetheless, God went. And because God went, some of God's followers went, and some of God's accusers went. Some went because they wanted to be where he was. Some went because they wanted to see what he'd do. Some went because they wanted to trap him into behaving in a manner that they could reject. Times really haven't changed, have they? But there were a bevy of Bible thumpers there and an equal amount of undesirables, and there was the living Son of God right smack in the middle of it all. And the religious crowd didn't take too well to what was happening. I mean, God eating and drinking with outcasts. That didn't fit their concept of God, did it? Now, they had two choices, and it's the same two choices you and I have. One, they could redefine their image of God based on who Jesus was and what Jesus did. Or, they could try to force God into the preconceived image they had already conjured up. Had they done the former, their hearts would have been softened. By doing the latter, their hearts were hardened instead. Because you see, whenever you try to bend God to fit him into your mold, you simply lose your perspective of who God is. I trust you remember what happened. They accused Jesus of being seen with the lowlife of the city. And God, they assumed, would never do that. Therefore, Jesus couldn't be God. As always, the master met the issue head on. He didn't ignore them. But praise God, he didn't apologize for who he was either. He just told them the truth. He said, I am the great physician. I've come to not come to listen to sick people tell me how well they are. I've come to help people who know they're sick and are willing to admit it. I've not come to call the self-righteous, but those who know they are sinners to repentance. Now, the disciples of John the Baptist, meanwhile, were sitting over in the corner, and they were doubly confused. They didn't understand what God was doing either. To them, religion consisted of self-denial, and they were fasting regularly, and it irritated them to see Jesus and his disciples at a party, given by publicans no less, eating and drinking as though there were no tomorrow. This did not conform to their image of God. So, they had a choice. They could come to understand God, or they could reject God based on the fact that he was not behaving the way they expected him to behave. Now you think about it. You're confronted with that same choice every day. I mean, God doesn't always do things exactly the way he would had you written the script, does he? In fact, more often than not, the storyline departs 180 degrees from ours. At that moment, you have a choice. You can accept the fact that the will of God is good and perfect and acceptable, but that the ways of God are higher than ours, and worship. Or you can fret and fume and allow a hostile spirit to develop within you that God isn't fitting into the image you've designed, nor is he designing your life the way you would have. I mean, let's face it. Were you God, you never would have allowed that sickness to touch you. Were you God, you would have made you rich, wouldn't you? Now, be honest. Were you God, that loved one never would have died. Were you God, that storm never would have come. That child would not have turned out the way he or she did. That marriage would have been free from complications. Were you God? Were you God, the winds and the waves never would have beat against that boat. There never would have been a cross on a hill called Golgotha. It never would have happened. And you and I would be lost in our sins. At any rate, the disciples of John the Baptist, though confused, were sincerely confused. They just didn't understand. So Jesus took the time to explain to them why they were fasting, but his disciples weren't. Isn't that great? Jesus said to them, "Can you make the young men of the wedding party fast? Can they mourn while the bridegroom is still with them? The days are coming when the bridegroom will be taken away from them. Those are the days when they will fast." You see, Jesus had a plausible, logical explanation. He always does. Now was not the time for his disciples to fast. For a brief season, the bridegroom was still with them. Once he was taken, then they would fast. And then Jesus lovingly sat them down. He taught them a parable. It was a story about sewing a piece of new, unshrunk cloth on a worn-out garment and about pouring new wine into old wineskins. The King of the universe, the living God, took the time to explain to these disgruntled followers of the Baptist the principles behind what he was doing. Isn't our God patient and gentle? He didn't scold them for asking. He lovingly gave them his perspective. And it's at that point that we come to today's text. It reads like this. While he was speaking, underline that phrase in your mind, while he was speaking these things to them, a great multitude gathered around him. And he was near the shore of the sea. And behold, there came a man whose name was Jairus, and he was one of the officials of the synagogue. And when Jairus saw Jesus, he fell down at his feet and worshipped. And he besought him to come to his home, for he had an only daughter, about 12 years of age, and she was dying. So he pleaded with Jesus earnestly, saying, "My daughter is right now about to die. Come, I pray you, and lay your hands upon her, that she may be healed and live." Then Jesus arose and departed with him, and so did his disciples. And as he went, a great crowd kept following him and thronging about him. While he was speaking, as he went. You see, those two phrases capture the essence of the life of Christ. If you want to do an interesting study, take a concordance sometime and see how many times in the life of Christ those kinds of phrases or something similar to them surface. You see, the life of God flowed through Jesus Christ always. Now think about it. What that means is this. Everything he did was an adventure. And every place he went was a challenge. Have you ever stopped to realize that Jesus, being always filled with the Spirit, therefore never stopped being spiritual? Now you think about it. Because a lot of times when he was being spiritual, you and I wouldn't call him being spiritual. The problem is not with Jesus. The problem is in our definition of spiritual. He was being spiritual when he was asleep in that boat. He was being spiritual when he had dinner on the grounds. He was being spiritual when he cooked breakfast for his team. He was being spiritual when he ate, spiritual when he slept, spiritual when he preached, spiritual when he didn't. He was being spiritual when he walked, spiritual when he worked, and spiritual when he rested. Everything he did, in everything he did, he was led by the Spirit. When he washed dirty feet, when he cleansed the temple, when he preached to the multitudes, and when he walked by the way. Never at any time was Jesus Christ less than God the Father wanted him to be. If that's true, every interruption then was a divine interruption, and every apparent intrusion on his time was not an intrusion at all, but was rather God's way of utilizing that time in such a way that it would bring more glory to him. Now you think about it. Jesus didn't have to sit down and form a committee to find needs to meet. He was just himself wherever the Father placed him, and the scripture says, while he was speaking and as he went, people came to him from the most unexpected places, with the most unbelievable problems, at the most inconvenient times, because always, always, always, he was about the Father's business. Now, Jesus had stopped to explain to a nervous bunch of John's followers why his team wasn't fasting. But he had the time to do that. And even as he did that, in fact, while he was speaking, a great multitude gathered about him. Jesus never had a problem, as we've mentioned earlier, drawing a crowd, because he did the two things that we must do if we want to be continually used of God. He taught the word, and he met needs. Not one or the other, both. Oh, that churches could see that divine balance in the life of Christ. Teaching without loving is cold and unfruitful. Loving without teaching will warm men's hearts, but it will not change men's lives. Jesus did both, and so must we. It reads, a great multitude gathered about him, and

and look at an auditorium of people like this, and my mind focuses on numbers. Jesus looked at the multitudes, and he saw multitudes of individuals. Whenever we get too busy as Christians and as a church, whenever we get too busy to listen to one lonely man or one weeping widow or one struggling child because we're so busy organizing to get more people or to care for more people, we're on the way down the highway to mediocrity. Jesus loved the multitudes, but when one man who was desperately hurting stepped up, the heart of God wrapped itself around that one man, and it was as though he were the only one in the crowd. So often someone who's really hurting will come up to me while I'm preparing to teach or have just finished teaching, and I will abruptly sweep them aside lest I lose my train of thought or miss my chance to speak to the multitudes. God, forgive me. Jesus was never too preoccupied with what he was about to do what the Father sent him to do. Now, just who was this man? His name was Jairus. He was an administrative superintendent in the synagogue, and it was his job to oversee the services, care for the facilities, and see that nothing improper took place. For him to come to Jesus was a step in the realm of possible censure. He faced certain persecution and possible banishment from his coveted position. I mean, he simply had to be desperate to be where he was at that moment. And Jesus hadn't gone looking for a project. He didn't organize the witness to the leaders of the synagogue movement either. He simply went about the task of being who he was, and the Father saw to it that those who needed to minister to were there. And he had the time, and he had the strength. Now, this man may well have been one of those who plotted to trap the Master and end his ministry. That didn't matter to Jesus. Paul was such a man, and God went looking for Paul. Jairus had a need, a deep need, a need that would allow Jesus to reveal who he was, so Jesus stopped and he listened. Now, he didn't listen the way I do and the way some of you do. He really listened with his heart. And he was moved with compassion. You see, Jairus' daughter was dying, his only daughter. And notice, Jairus didn't begin by asking. He began by worshiping. Oh, that we could remember that sequence. Jesus listened to his story, and immediately it says he arose and departed with him to follow him to go where his daughter was. I can imagine how the disciples were thinking, can't you? I mean, we think like they do, some of us. Here he was leaving a crowded church service filled with ardent admirers to help a man who may well have been leading him into a trap. While he was speaking, the scripture says, the crowds gathered, and while he was ministering, Jairus came, and as he went, behold, a great crowd surrounded him and literally encased him in a tomb of human flesh. I mean, he scarcely could move. And yet he was on his way to reach a dying child. What a time to get into bumper-to-bumper 5 o'clock traffic. I mean, he needed a siren or something. Was Jesus paralyzed with fear that he wouldn't arrive on time? No, not at all. You see, his Father never runs out of time. And neither will we if we learn to rest and let God be himself in us. Just watch this sequence of events and you'll see what I mean. Let's continue reading. As he went, a great crowd kept following and thronging about him. You can just see them pushing and shoving. And then behold, a certain woman who had been diseased with a flow of blood for 12 years, who had suffered much under many physicians but could not be cured by any, and had spent all she had and was in no way improved, but instead had gone worse. She had spent all of her savings and her blue cross had run out. Having heard about Jesus, she came up in the throng behind him, and she touched the border of his garment. For she was saying to herself, if I may but touch his clothes, I'll be cured. And instantly her flow of blood was dried up, and she knew in her body she had been healed. Now, you talk about a complicated life. Here's God living in a human body coming to do the will of his Father. Put yourself in his place for just a moment, please. It appears to be the Father's will to teach the multitudes, right? But while you're teaching the multitudes, Jairus comes along and interrupts you with a touching story about his dying daughter.

0: So it appears to be the Father's will to heal Jairus' daughter. So you're on your way to heal his daughter, and boom, the crowds overwhelm you and won't let you move. It appears to be the Father's will to deal with the crowds. And wham, here comes a woman who has suffered much for 12 years, physically, socially, emotionally. She reaches out and touches the hem of your garment, and immediately she's healed. Now, I know what we'd have thought. Well, so much for that. Our program works. Go get her to fill out a visitor slip, and we'll count her on our monthly reports and let her go. But for heaven's sakes, don't stop now. You've got to do the Father's will, remember? Heal Jairus' daughter. Get on with it. Well, let's see what Jesus did. Then immediately, Jesus, knowing in himself that power had gone forth from him, turned about in the throng and said, "Who touched me? Who touched my clothing?" Everybody denied it. Peter and the other disciples who were with him said, "Master, you see the crowd. They're pressing all about you, pushing and shoving, and yet you're asking, 'Who touched me?'" Jesus answered, "Somebody touched me, for I knew that power went forth from me." And he started to look around to see who had done this. The woman, frightened and trembling, knowing that what had been done to her, when she saw that she was no longer hidden, came and fell down before him and told him the truth, declaring before all those people why she touched him and how she was healed. And he said to her, "Be of good courage, daughter. Your faith has healed you. Go in peace." Here's God on his way to heal a dying daughter of a synagogue superintendent when a pathetic woman touches his robe and is healed. As I said, you and I would have chalked her up to the fruitfulness of the ministry, counted her as a byproduct, used her tear-jerking story in our fundraising brochure, and passed on. Right? Not Jesus. The power of God had flowed through him and touched someone because someone had reached out and touched him. He was moved with compassion. He stopped dead in his tracks and he said, "Who touched me?" The disciples, with their usual incredible level of sensitivity, responded, "Sure, somebody touched you. You're in the middle of a mob scene. What do you mean?" Jesus answered, "Guys, you don't get the picture. I mean, somebody touched me." But for a moment, it looked like they would get lost in a sea of semantics, because the issue wasn't physically who touched him, but spiritually who reached out to him. The disciples couldn't tell the difference. Oftentimes, neither can we. First, everyone denied it. And then the woman, frightened and trembling, fell at his feet and confessed. And Jesus spoke love to her troubled spirit. He said, "Be of good courage, daughter. Your faith has healed you. Go in peace." You say, "Wow, what an afternoon. Uh-oh, what about Jairus' daughter?" That was the will of God. Good question. Next verse. While he was yet speaking, there came some from the home of the synagogue official. One of them said to him, "Your daughter's died. Trouble the teacher no further." Jesus, having heard the word that was spoken, said to the official of the synagogue, "Don't be afraid. Just believe. She'll be restored." Now the flesh would respond like this. "Wow, Jesus, did you miss this one? I mean, you set your first priority to heal this girl who was dying. And along comes a throng who slowed you down, and suddenly from out of nowhere, this pathetic woman who's been suffering for years gets in the way, and before you know it, the child is dead. Next time, Lord, stick to your daily checklist, and these things won't happen." So much for the flesh. It's always wrong. I mean, this woman had been suffering for 12 years, you and I would surmise, but this girl's case was a matter of life and death, and now it turned to death. "Sorry, God, you missed your chance," we would have self-righteously declared. And don't we often, in so many ways, words just say that? I mean, "Lord, if you had only been here," Mary and Martha declared. "Had you only been on time." Nonsense. God is always on time. And God in us is never late either. You know the rest of the story. That delay gave God a chance to bring more glory to his name. Now there could be no explaining away what was about to happen. Jesus spoke to the child, raised her from the sleep of death, and word went out through all the region that even the keys of death belonged to the living God. Indeed, they do. The lessons behind this lesson are many. We're going to concentrate on only one, and it's a heavy one. It's the issue of what life is like when we're letting God be Himself in us on a day-to-day basis. Watch Jesus live the life. He was never flustered, never hurried, never panicked. But He was constantly interrupted, continually vulnerable, usually misunderstood, even by those He was training to take over the ministry. What did He do? Relaxed. Took one day at a time, 1 hour at a time, 1 minute at a time. He knew that if He was in the Father's will, it didn't matter what the clock said. His Father owned the clock. He knew that even when He appeared to be too late, that would only further the glory that accrued to the Father, so long as He was living and walking in the Father's will. So He rested. And He took one thing at a time, one interruption at a time, one crisis at a time. And if while He was yet speaking, another crisis arose, quietly He dealt with what seemed to be immediate and left the rest in the hands of His Father. You and I would have panicked. But God was at rest. And beloved, that's the key to living the Christ-filled life. Just letting God be Himself. When you do that, you do not become paranoid over the seemingly impossible amount of ministering before you. When you do that, you do not become frantic. Even if while you are speaking or as you are going, another seemingly impossible crisis arrives. God can handle seemingly impossible crises. And when He does, they become miraculous opportunities to demonstrate who He is. In closing, why don't we stop before we leave today and just take a deep breath and relax. And let's ask God to be Himself in the week to come. Let's ask Him to tell Him that we'll stop letting the flesh crowd in and cause us to be afraid. Let's tell Him that we're going to let the Christ life flow through us unhindered. And as it does, we'll relax. I mean, we can't do it anyway, so why get so tense? And if we know He can, why not enjoy it? No telling what may happen. We may be ministering to a crowd, and as we are speaking, someone with a great need will surface seemingly out of nowhere. We may stop to go where we're needed, and as we are going, someone may reach out to us seeking to get in touch with the Master. And we'll be tempted to panic, won't we? We mustn't. Instead, we need to remember this story and relax. Because, beloved, God is at rest in us. May we learn to be at rest in Him.
1: 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And the zip is 78278. Well, thank you for listening. We pray God's richest blessing may be yours as He continues to live His life in you.
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1: With SRN News, I'm Rich Thomason in Washington. Wildfires raging along the Colorado-Utah border are prompting evacuations, and they've turned deadly. Three firefighters killed, two others injured. The blistering heat that's been baking the Southwest is on the move, expected to take hold of the eastern part of the country this week.
2: Temperatures rising ahead of the July 4th holiday will feel hotter because of the high humidity with it, so says the National Weather Service. Officials also say several days of high temperatures will settle in across the lower Great Lakes and the Mid-Atlantic. In addition, high temps will reach the Mississippi and Ohio River Valley.
1: Correspondent Andrew Stewart says parts of Kentucky and Tennessee have seen deadly flooding with more rain falling. The death toll from the twin earthquakes in Venezuela has risen to more than 1,400. Search and recovery crews continue their work. The BBC's Will Grant is there.
3: There are so many thousands of families in Catia La Mar now homeless that they've set up a temporary camp in the local baseball stadium. The only thing to protect them from the elements are donated nylon tents or makeshift shelters they've put together with blankets and sheets. The youngest resident of this tent city is Aiden, a one-month-old baby. The size of the rebuilding Catia La Mar is so vast that in all probability, Aiden will be a toddler before he's back living in permanent accommodation once again.
1: 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Following the latest exchange of fire between the U.S. and Iran, reports that talks between the two sides may resume as early as tomorrow. On Wall Street, Dow futures 202 points higher. This is SRN News. Christian relief groups are on the ground in Venezuela.
4: The South American nation is digging out after two big earthquakes swept through last week. Operation Blessing has sent its disaster response team and Samaritan's Purse is airlifting an emergency field hospital along with tons of supplies. The quakes, each measuring over 7 on the Richter scale, struck within minutes of each other near Caracas. Venezuela sits near the junction of two massive tectonic plates, making it vulnerable to big earthquakes. Michael Harrington reporting.
1: The Supreme Court's decision not to allow a Rastafarian to sue prison officials for cutting his hair is being seen as a rare defeat for religious freedom at the High Court. Experts say that the case underscores the complexity and far-reaching nature of religious freedom laws in the United States and the increasingly diverse faith traditions to which they apply. Christians now represent 62% of the American population, down from 78% just 20 years ago. This is SRN News. Greece has put a bounty on the head of an aquatic invader.
5: It's called the silver-cheeked toadfish, and it's found in the Mediterranean. The fish, whose organs contain a deadly neurotoxin, damaging fishing nets recently and reducing catches around numerous islands. Authorities are paying people roughly $8 per pound to remove the species, which will then be incinerated. Officials stress there's no immediate threat to swimmers. However, the Greek Red Cross has issued guidelines on the risk of consuming the poisonous fish. Jason Walker reporting.
1: China has imposed export controls on 40 Japanese companies it says are contributing to the country's remilitarization. As tension between Beijing and Tokyo rises, 20 Japanese entities have been placed on a strict export restriction list. More details, SRNnews.com.
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1: Back to Genesis with Dr. John Morris, scientist and president of the Institute for Creation Research. Dr. Morris, has it finally happened? Can computers outthink humans?
2: No, they can't, Chris. Now, they can outperform humans on some difficult task, but they're not really thinking. For instance, calculators can do mathematical manipulations much more quickly and accurately than humans. But keep in mind, they were designed by humans and programmed to do these various tasks. They're not thinking, they're just doing the things they were designed to do. No, Chris, machines can't actually think, nor do they exercise real judgment. This is reserved for mankind, created in the image of God, just like it says back in Genesis.
1: Thanks, Dr. Morris. For more information on the foundational principles set forth in Genesis, simply visit us on the web at www.icr.org. That's www.icr.org. This is Chris O'Brien. God bless.

law prohibiting state employers from forcing employees to lie and use false gender identity pronouns to refer to other employees. The law bans workplace policies in every state, municipality, and parish that mandate pronoun usage tied to gender identity, and it protects employees from punishment for refusing to address people by false pronouns. Liberty Council worked with Louisiana officials and contributed to the bill's final language. The law defines the word sex, male and female, strictly on biological and reproductive terms based on a person's original birth certificate. The First Amendment protects people from being forced to express something against their beliefs. Other states should follow Louisiana's example. A person is either a male or female, and people should not be forced to acknowledge delusion. Stay informed at Liberty Council's website, lc.org.

0: America turns 250 this year. Still imperfect, still standing, still in need of grace. 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
2: You know, there's a real difference between healthy and unhealthy combat in marriage, and everything depends on the way disagreements are handled. 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On the other hand, healthy conflict remains centered on the immediate problem at hand. For example, "It upsets me when you don't tell me you'll be late for dinner," or "I was embarrassed when you made me look foolish at the party last night." Can you hear the difference? When couples learn this important distinction, they have the freedom to disagree and work through conflicts with their dignity still intact.
1: For more information, visit drdobsonminute.org.

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1: With SRN News, I'm Rich Thomason in Washington. It is a race against the clock in earthquake-stricken Venezuela.
2: Search and rescue efforts continue 4 days after two powerful earthquakes shook northern Venezuela. But Venezuelans are criticizing their government, saying the response to the quakes was inadequate. Citizens also say civilian-led search and rescue efforts have hindered emergency response efforts. Meanwhile, rescuers continue to free survivors from mountains of debris.
1: Correspondent Andrew Stewart says a death toll has risen to more than 1,400,000 still unaccounted for. Anguished families desperately holding out hope that their missing loved ones will be found alive. 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Massive wildfire burning amid tinder-dry conditions along the Utah-Colorado border has claimed the lives of three firefighters, a couple of others injured. Kentucky is under a state of emergency declared by Governor Andy Beshear amid deadly flooding that has swamped part of the state. From the plains to New England, excessive heat warnings are posted. Temperatures expected to soar into dangerous territory this week. Following the latest exchange of fire between Iran and the U.S.,
3: several media outlets quoting this Trump administration official who's unnamed, saying that the U.S. and Iran have agreed to stand down now after several days of attacks against each other.
1: The BBC's Yolande Nell in Jerusalem says there are reports that the two sides may be on the verge of resuming peace talks, perhaps as early as tomorrow. On Wall Street this morning, Dow features up 168 points. NASDAQ features 327 points higher. This is SRN News. In this final week of our special SRN News Faith and Freedom series, we hear from Secretary of War Pete Hegseth, who recalls the many military setbacks George Washington encountered in the Revolutionary War. But when Washington encountered knee-deep snow at Valley Forge, Pennsylvania, Hegseth says he made a historic decision.
4: Amid all the bleak nights, the loss and despair, the lack of proper support, George Washington performed a profound act. He prayed, let us follow George Washington's example. Let us pray as he did. Let us pray without ceasing. Let us pray for our nation. And let us ask our Lord and Savior, Jesus Christ, as Washington did on that momentous day. And may God continue to bless our great republic.
1: That's Secretary of War Pete Hegseth, who this Saturday will join millions of Americans on the 4th of July in commemorating the 250th anniversary of our founding as a nation. This is SRN News. A trial balloon recently sent aloft by outgoing California Governor Gavin Newsom is already drawing fire.
5: The Democratic governor says it's time for a national billionaire tax to address inequality and fund public priorities. But conservatives are blasting the idea as economic overreach, warning it would punish success, drive investment overseas, and face serious constitutional hurdles. Republican critics say taxing accumulated wealth, not income, could hurt job creation and trigger legal challenges. The proposal has no immediate path in Congress, but it's already sharpening the debate heading into the election cycle. Ron Taylor reporting.
1: In South Carolina, Alex Murdoch's retrial on murder charges, killings of his wife and son, begins today with a pretrial hearing. It aims to set deadlines for evidence exchange and schedule future proceedings. Media outlets flocking to cover the case after the South Carolina Supreme Court overturned his convictions. SRNNews.com.

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1: The Lord thy God in the midst of thee is mighty. He will save. He will rejoice over thee with joy. He will rest in his love. He will joy over thee with singing.
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Somewhere around June, you realize the year is moving fast. 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That is not failure. That's life. And God is still faithful in the middle of unfinished things. So bring Him what is true and take the next right step. 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
1: 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But in Scripture, God often begins preparing leaders long before anyone notices them. In Exodus chapter 2, we meet a young Moses who has passion, courage, and a burden for God's people. 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Yet there is a problem. He is ready to lead before he has learned how to follow. He has the right concern, but he has not yet learned to depend fully on God. We hope you are enjoying our journey through the book of Exodus. 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Now with today's message, here's Pastor John from the pulpit of Bethel Baptist.
2: When we were kids, most of us played what we called follow the leader. Everybody wanted to be the leader. No one wanted to be the follower, because when you're the leader, you get to set the pace, give the direction. If you want to climb a hill, you can. If you want to jump a puddle, you can. And everyone else has to follow behind you. Most of us didn't like being the follower, and it still is the same as we grow older as well. In fact, somehow I think we've translated that into our understanding of what leadership is all about. We think that leadership is giving direction. But honestly, the most biblical understanding of leadership is influence. Having influence on the people who are around you. This morning I want to talk to you about the life of Moses, how that God gave him that second chance, and how God helped him to understand the difference between leadership by direction and leadership by influence. We define the world's definition of leadership by president, CEO, coach, someone who's in the public view. But sometimes leadership is that which is behind the scenes, not a platform, not a title. There's a lot of people who have titles and no leadership, but I've met a lot of people who have leadership with no title. And every one of us in this room in some way are a leader. We're a leader in our family. We're a leader in our business. We're a leader in our community. We're a leader because of how we live and the influence that we have on others. So today when we talk about this matter of how God uses a leader, you're going to find principles that are applied from Moses' life into your life. We pick up in Exodus chapter 2 when we find Moses is about 40 years of age. There's been a span of time from when Jochebed has dropped him off at Pharaoh's house to 40 years. And one day he decides that he wants to go down and visit his people, and he sees the plight of his people, and his heart begins to be burdened. He has a burden. He's passionate. He also has a leadership instinct. There's no doubt about that. And he had courage. But Moses wanted to lead God's people before he first learned to follow God himself, and he messed up. Before God could trust Moses with the nation, he had to take him through the wilderness. And sometimes the greatest preparation for leadership is learning how to follow, particularly learning how to follow God. So this morning, notice three reasons and seasons that God uses in Moses' life to prepare us, each of us, to be leaders. Notice number one, that Moses wanted the right thing, but he went about it the wrong way. Moses wanted the right thing, but he went about it the wrong way. Leadership isn't just about what you do, it's about how you do it. And Moses had the right burden, but he went about fulfilling that burden in the wrong way. Well, let's break it down. We're in chapter 2, look at verse number 11. And it came to pass in those days, when Moses was grown, about 40 years of age, we know that he went out to his brethren and he looked upon their burdens and he spied an Egyptian smiting the Hebrew, one of his brethren. And when he looked this way and that way, and when he saw there was no man, he slew the Egyptian and he hid him in the sand. He comes down from the palace of Pharaoh and he begins to inspect the plight of his brethren. He's identifying with the Hebrews. The Bible makes it clear he is one of his brethren. He's identifying with them, and he decides to take matters into his own hands, like often leaders do, and he makes a huge mistake. He gets ahead of God. I want you to notice, while he had the right burden, there's three things he was wrong about. Number one, he had the right burden, but he had the wrong method. The Bible says that he saw that his brethren was being punished.

0: He looked upon it. He investigated, but he then smited the Egyptian. He took the life of the Egyptian because that Egyptian was smiting that Hebrew. You see it in verse number 11, that word smiting, the Egyptian smiting an Hebrew. It has the idea of striking and beating and wounding and even killing. And when he saw that, he was frustrated by what he saw, and he decided that what he needed to do was take the life of the Egyptian. Well, you say, how do you know he was wrong? Well, because look at verse 12. The Bible says he did it secretly. He looked this way and he looked that way. And when there was no man that was there, he decided to take the life of that Egyptian. And he quickly hid him in the sand. He was one who had the wrong method. The Egyptian was smiting, and now we find Moses smiting. Now, here's the principle. That oftentimes when we as leaders in our homes, in our community, in our church, in our relationships, we oftentimes use fleshly zeal to fulfill the burden God has given us. And when we do that, there's a lack of maturity on our part, because Moses at 40 years of age was young in his leadership. I like saying 40 years of age is young. It's not 20 years of age. He's 40 years of age. I'm closer to 40 than I am to 20. Say amen. But in this, he's learning this matter of maturity. He had compassion, but he lacked the maturity to use the burden correctly. Here's the key. He had a burden, but he wasn't broken. There's a difference between being burdened in leadership and being broken in leadership. And now he takes this matter of violence that he sees, and he excuses that to violence in his own life. And the Bible says he hit him in the sand. He kills this Egyptian. He takes the justice of God into his own hands, and he hides him in the sand. Now, this is interesting. The sand is not the place you want to bury a body. When the wind blows, the body's exposed. And so obviously he hadn't thought this through. The wrong method with the wrong means. He takes this dead body and throws a little sand on it. And the next day, the hidden sin, the hidden murder becomes public to all who were there. It's like the old preacher used to say, sin will take you farther than you want to go, keep you longer than you want to stay, and cost you more than you want to pay. And you may think that you have it hidden. You may think the things that you have done is hidden in the past, but eventually the sand will be blown away. It's removed overnight, and it can't be hidden forever. He had that wrong method. He decided to take the life of the Egyptian. Secondly, he had the wrong spirit. Notice what happens in verse 13. And when he went out the second day, behold, two men of the Hebrews strove together. And he said unto him that did the wrong, wherefore smitest thou thy fellow? And he said, who made thee a prince and a judge over us? Intendest thou to kill me like thou killest the Egyptian? And Moses feared and said, surely this thing is known. In your Bible, if you would please, circle that word smitest in verse number 13. It's the same word that's used in verse number 11 for the Egyptian who is smiting the Hebrew. But the Bible makes it clear that when Moses comes upon them, they're quarreling. There's no fight there. There's no fist fight. There's no beating. It's just a verbal altercation. They strove together. The word means quarrel. It means to contend. Now, here's the key. In immature leadership, we often make more of situations than they need to be. And he comes into this place with this somewhat haughty spirit, and he says, why are you smiting your fellow? It's almost as if Moses comes on the scene and he thinks he's the smiting specialist, that he can identify every problem, and it always roots to that place of smiting. He comes with a spirit of self-appointment. He says, I am the fixer. And in the process of fixing the situation, he escalates the tension unnecessarily. And you see, leadership that is spiritual is not built on impulse. It's not built on frustration. It's not built on self-reliance. It's learning that God's work must be done in God's way. And some believers, They genuinely love truth. They love the Word of God, but sometimes they're using it in the wrong way with the wrong spirit. You can have the right burden, but the wrong attitude. You can have the right concern, but the wrong tone. You can have the right conviction, but the wrong spirit, because God not only shapes what we do, He shapes how we do it. Moses was not prepared. He had the burden, but he had the wrong method. He had the wrong spirit, but I want you to also notice he had the wrong timing. The Bible says when he goes to them with that haughty, self-confident spirit, and he says, why are you smiting your brother? Why are you involved in this beatdown of your brother when there was no beatdown that was occurring? And the one that he speaks to says, who's made you a prince and a judge over us? Circle in your Bible the word prince, the word judge. The word prince means ruler and captain and chief authority. The word judge means the one who decides, the one who delivers justice, the one who governs. You can almost hear the sarcasm in the man's voice when he says, well, who made you the boss of me? Who made you the prince over me? Who made you the judge over me? And in this, Moses was being exposed too early, because the truth was that God was going to make him the prince and the judge, but it wasn't the right time. And sometimes in leadership, we misunderstand that leadership is a progression. It's not an event. That God allows you to be prepared over specific amounts of time. We often mistake in our Christian world the difference between calling and preparation. Calling can happen in a moment, but preparation takes time. Calling can happen quickly. Preparation is slowly in God's economy. Let me give you some examples. David. David was anointed when he was probably 15 years of age to become the king, and it wasn't for another 15 years that he didn't actually come to the throne. Did you realize that Jesus Christ, our own Savior, the last recorded words when he was a little boy, a 12-year-old boy, in fact, there in Jerusalem, his last recorded words were this at that 12 years of age, I must be about my Father's business. But there's nothing recorded about what he was doing for his Father's business until he showed up to the Jordan River and John baptized him and his ministry began. What he did in that interim time for about 17 years, from the time he was 12 years of age to the time that he came to the time of his ministry, was not inconsequential. It was not that it was not important, but God gave us a pattern here that there's a time of preparation. There's a time of wilderness, a time of hidden preparation that occurs. And Moses was trying to circumvent that. He just wakes up one day, takes a walk down the street, sees a problem, identifies the problem, takes care of the problem, and the next day he thinks, look at me, I'm going to be a hero. But the Bible says the people rejected his leadership. Who made you the king? Who made you the prince? Who made you the judge? Notice what it says in verse 14. This is where it gets his attention. Intendest thou to kill me as thou killed the Egyptian? Now, this was just the day before. The Bible says on the second day. Man, I'm telling you what, God, when he reveals your sin, sometimes he don't wait 24 hours to let it get out. And in this, he begins to be fearful, and he says, surely this thing is known.
1: As we close today, remember that one of the greatest challenges of faith is learning to trust God when you cannot see the outcome. We like certainty. We like plans. We like knowing how the story will end, but often God asks us to trust him with what is in front of us while he takes care of what lies ahead. In Exodus 2, a frightened family could not see what God was doing. They could only take the next step of obedience. Yet behind the scenes, God was already arranging people, circumstances, and opportunities that would one day change a nation. Perhaps that is where you find yourself today, facing questions without answers or carrying burdens without clear direction. Take heart. The same God who guided every detail of Moses' story is guiding yours as well. 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
1: With SRN News, I'm Rich Thomason in Washington. Property is lost, along with at least four lives, as torrential rains bring devastating flooding to a wide swath of Kentucky, where Governor Andy Beshear has issued an emergency declaration, flooding in Tennessee as well, claiming one life in that state. The East is bracing for dangerously high temperatures this week, extending on into the holiday weekend. And three firefighters are dead, two others injured, battling massive wildfires burning along the Colorado-Utah border. The U.S. and Iran have reportedly agreed to stand down after exchanging fire over the past few days.
2: This back-and-forth violence stems from disagreements over the Strait of Hormuz. That's the strategic waterway used to transport oil from the Persian Gulf to international markets. The U.S. says that under the interim deal, the strait is supposed to be open to international shipping. Iran closed the strait during the war, and it's trying to retain some control there as leverage in these ongoing ceasefire talks.
1: Correspondent Joe Fetterman. The earthquake death toll in Venezuela tops 1,400. Thousands remain unaccounted for as search, rescue, and recovery crews continue their work amid the rubble.
3: The walls outside hospitals in Caracas are slowly filling up with pictures of the missing. By the hour, families stack up more photos, desperately looking for information about their loved ones. The morgue in the capital is overwhelmed, and as more bodies are brought in, there is simply not enough space to store them, even until they can be identified and returned.
1: That's a BBC's Yogita Lamaye, SRN News, and our parent company, Salem Media, partnering with Christian nonprofit Food for the Poor to rush emergency aid to victims of the tragedy. 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The Dow futures up 224 points, NASDAQ futures 340 points higher. This is SRN News. Do people know you are a Christian?
4: Lifeway Research has been asking that question to Protestant churchgoers, and only 53% of them say that most of the people they know are aware that they are followers of Christ. 30% say most people don't know. But the survey also reveals that a strong majority of Christians are fully prepared to share their faith. 65% say they would have no hesitation letting a non-Christian person know they are a believer. Michael Harrington reporting.
1: The Trump administration is moving to restart the specialized LGBT option for youth who contact the 988 Crisis Intervention Hotline. That phone number offers specialized options for certain groups such as veterans and Spanish speakers. A year ago, the administration stopped offering the Press 3 option for LGBT youth. The administration said it ended the service because funding ran out. It's now working to bring it back by the end of the year because Congress directed officials to allocate $33 million. This is SRN News. Mississippi has a new illegal immigration law.
5: A law to take effect Wednesday in Mississippi authorizes the state's Department of Public Safety to compile a list of all immigrants in the U.S. illegally who are living in the state. The law says the department may use all reasonable lawful investigative means available to determine the number and identities of those immigrants, including country of origin, any criminal history, and the date, location, and status of deportation proceedings. Republican State Senator Angela Hill, who sponsored the measure, says states have a right and obligation to help the U.S. government in discouraging illegal immigration. I'm Donna Water.
1: China has imposed new export controls on 40 Japanese companies it says are contributing to the country's remilitarization. 20 Japanese entities, including multiple divisions of Mitsubishi, have been placed on a strict export restriction list. More details, SRNnews.com.

The next song on the playlist was written by Daniel Roberts. He served for a time as a private in the Civil War. He was then ordained in 1866, and then 10 years later, he wrote the song that would become our national hymn. This song was written in 1876 for the centennial 4th of July celebration in Vermont in honor of the 100th anniversary of the Declaration of Independence.

0: Is there anything in my life that is so different that a person might come to me and say, Adrian, I can't explain you apart from God? Did you know that the only part of you that has any right to be believed by another is the part that cannot be explained? What is there in your life, sir, and in your life, ma'am, that nobody can explain apart from God? They said, what does this mean? And then they said, what must we do? Rahab the harlot was convicted by the Spirit of God when she saw a miracle working God in the hearts and lives of God's people. What makes you any different from your neighbor? What right do you have to say, believe in the God who has not even changed my life?
1: Profound truth, simply stated. Waiting for you now at profoundtruth.org.

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For what glory is it? If, when ye be buffeted for your faults, ye shall take it patiently. But if, when ye do well, and suffer for it, ye take it patiently, this is acceptable with God. 1 Peter 2:20. One more time, 1 Peter 2:20. For what glory is it? If when ye be buffeted for your faults, ye shall take it patiently. But if when ye do well, and suffer for it, ye take it patiently, this is acceptable with God. 1 Peter 2:20.

The temperature is soaring and you're feeling the heat, and chances are it's already affected your children, as their heat tolerance level is not the same as adults. So here's some ways to help protect your kids in the summer heat. Take a water bottle every time you go outside and remind your child to take frequent sips. Dress them in light-colored, loose-fitting clothing and apply sunscreen to skin that's directly exposed to the sun. Build rest time into play, and that's good advice for you too, Mom and Dad. If your kids say they have a headache, tummy ache, or muscle cramps, or they're extremely thirsty and irritable, it could be an early sign of heat illness, and it's time to find some shade or take playtime indoors. And when the heat index rises above 90 degrees, stay inside to play games or work on crafts. 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

Recently, several of my friends and family members have taken up watercolor painting. Let's learn a few facts about this medium for our brain teaser. Watercolor dates all the way back to ancient Egypt, where artists used it to decorate papyrus scrolls. The Chinese have used watercolor techniques to paint landscapes since 618. During the Middle Ages, monks used watercolor to illuminate manuscripts. And during the Renaissance, artists like Albrecht Dürer used it for botanical illustrations. Here are a few of the techniques and tools. As in all painting, different brushes are used to create various effects. In watercolor, paper matters. The thicker watercolor paper is specially designed to absorb water without warping. It comes in hot pressed, cold pressed, and rough textures. Watercolor paint or pigments can be natural from minerals and plants or synthetic. Artists often use a technique called glazing, which is layering thin washes of color one on top of the other to create depth and luminosity. British artist J.M.W. Turner is considered one of the greatest watercolorists of all time. Other artists include John Singer Sargent, Winslow Homer, and the artist known for her bold abstract floral designs, Georgia O'Keeffe. Besides being portable and beginner-friendly, watercolor is also appreciated because it can improve fine motor skills, hand-eye coordination, and creativity.

0: Are successful parents strict parents? 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And now, here's our Creation Moments host, Ian Taylor.
1: Parents today are under a lot of pressure to be more permissive and less authoritative in raising their children. Research has now shown the results of this progressive thinking. In a study of 124 youngsters conducted over a 12-year period, researchers studied parenting styles and the effect of each style on the development of young people. Researchers divided the parenting styles they saw into categories ranging from parents who didn't seem to care, to those who were extremely demanding and restrictive while offering their children little emotional support. And they found that parents who consistently set down clear standards of conduct and clearly defined limits while offering close emotional support produced teenagers who fared better in academic tests, were emotionally more stable, and were much less likely to be involved with alcohol or drugs than any other group. The so-called democratic parenting style, they noted, produced far more heavy drug users than parents who set limits. They also noted that restrictive parents who offer little emotional support for their children tend to produce teens who, while not heavily involved with drugs, are less happy with life and fall below average on academic tests. Researchers concluded that the limit-setting, rule-enforcing parents who offer strong emotional support to their children are the most successful parents. And this is exactly the style of parenting Scripture teaches us.
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Our next song is about that wonderful day when we get to go to heaven. Before we hear that quartet, here's your thought for the day. A pastor said, "Forgiveness is a strange thing. It can sometimes be easier to forgive our enemies than our friends. It can be hardest of all to forgive people we love. Of all of life's important coping skills, the ability to forgive and the capacity to let go of resentments is paramount."

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1: With SRN News, I'm Rich Thomason in Washington. Property is lost, along with at least four lives, as torrential rains bring devastating flooding to a wide swath of Kentucky, where Governor Andy Beshear has issued an emergency declaration, flooding in Tennessee as well, claiming one life in that state. The East is bracing for dangerously high temperatures this week, extending on into the holiday weekend. And three firefighters are dead, two others injured, battling massive wildfires burning along the Colorado-Utah border. The U.S. and Iran have reportedly agreed to stand down after exchanging fire over the past 2 days.
2: This back-and-forth violence stems from disagreements over the Strait of Hormuz. That's the strategic waterway used to transport oil from the Persian Gulf to international markets. The U.S. says that under the interim deal, the strait is supposed to be open to international shipping. Iran closed the strait during the war, and it's trying to retain some control there as leverage in these ongoing ceasefire talks.
1: Correspondent Joe Fetterman. The earthquake death toll in Venezuela tops 1,400. Thousands remain unaccounted for as search, rescue, and recovery crews continue their work amid the rubble.
3: The walls outside hospitals in Caracas are slowly filling up with pictures of the missing. By the hour, families stack up more photos, desperately looking for information about their loved ones. The morgue in the capital is overwhelmed, and as more bodies are brought in, there is simply not enough space to store them, even until they can be identified and returned.
1: That's the BBC's Yogita Lamaye. 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The Dow futures up 224 points, NASDAQ futures 340 points higher. This is SRN News. Do people know you are a Christian?
4: Lifeway Research has been asking that question to Protestant churchgoers, and only 53% of them say that most of the people they know are aware that they are followers of Christ. 30% say most people don't know. But the survey also reveals that a strong majority of Christians are fully prepared to share their faith. 65% say they would have no hesitation letting a non-Christian person know they are a believer. Michael Harrington reporting.
1: The Trump administration is moving to restart the specialized LGBT option for youth who contact the 988 Crisis Intervention Hotline. That phone number offers specialized options for certain groups such as veterans and Spanish speakers. A year ago, the administration stopped offering the Press 3 option for LGBT youth. The administration said it ended the service because funding ran out. It's now working to bring it back by the end of the year because Congress directed officials to allocate $33 million. This is SRN News. Mississippi has a new illegal immigration law.
5: A law to take effect Wednesday in Mississippi authorizes the state's Department of Public Safety to compile a list of all immigrants in the U.S. illegally who are living in the state. The law says the department may use all reasonable lawful investigative means available to determine the number and identities of those immigrants, including country of origin, any criminal history, and the date, location, and status of deportation proceedings. Republicans State Senator Angela Hill, who sponsored the measure, says states have a right and obligation to help the U.S. government in discouraging illegal immigration. I'm Donna Warder.
1: China has imposed new export controls on 40 Japanese companies it says are contributing to the country's remilitarization. 20 Japanese entities, including multiple divisions of Mitsubishi, have been placed on a strict export restriction list. More details, SRNnews.com.

before we hear our next song on Joy in the Morning, I wanted to let you know that whatever your plans for Saturday's July 4th celebration, Rejoice Radio has patriotic music for your event or events. John Collier's put together a playlist that you can enjoy all day or at any time you tune in. We're joining in the celebration of 250 years of independence. Oh, thank you, Lord, for this free nation. And thank you, Lord, for giving us spiritual freedom. This next song is In Praise of You.

0: Don't we all struggle with that our whole life? We think that God is distant.
1: Dana Grish on Focus on the Family Minute, offering insights about helping your children know God is with them, no matter what.
0: I've described that feeling of separation, which is very theological and biblical and real. Sin separates us from God, like bad Wi-Fi. It's not that the signal's not out there. I just can't reach the love of God. I can't feel the love of God. I can't hear the voice of God. So I think it's really important that we're attentive to our kids and loving them when they sin. The Word of God says that God loved us and that while we were yet sinners, Christ died for us. He didn't have to put it that way in the Word, but He did because He knew we were going to lose that connection.
1: More insights from Dana Grish when you visit FamilyMinute.org.

During this devotional segment, we're going to hear from a Christian author. She wrote, "I often say that my husband is my sharpest critic. A longtime friend of mine can also be pretty quick to criticize me. But the reason for their constructive criticism is that way back, I asked them to help me grow, to show me my blind spots, tell me when I'm off base, nail me when I deserve it. Now, I'll admit, it's hard to take criticism. But when my goal really is to put off this old and put on the new, criticism is good. It's why I so love reading Psalm 51, which contains King David's positive response when Nathan the prophet confronted him about his adultery and murder. Criticism, even when it seems unfair, is not our enemy. Criticism is often the best way for us to really mature in Christ. Proverbs 6 says, "For the commandment is a lamp, and the law is light, and reproofs of instruction are the way of life."

0: We call it the Bible Bus. 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
1: And when the centurion which stood over against him saw that he so cried out and gave up the ghost, he said, "Truly, this man was the Son of God." I believe that this was the confession of faith of the centurion. He acknowledged that Jesus was God's Son. He acknowledged who he was and certainly what he was doing. I do not believe that this man had all the details of theology, but this man knew enough to take his place beneath the cross of Christ. And you know that's all God's ever asked any sinner to do, to come in faith to him.
0: Hear more at ttb.org as Dr. J. Vernon McGee takes you through the Bible.

The following approved workmen questions are from Psalm 46. The psalmist says they won't fear even in the face of four major natural occurrences. Name one of those from verses 2 and 3. You could have answered the earth removed, mountains carried into the sea, seas roar, or mountains

shake. Verse 5 refers to something as a female. He is in the midst of her. She shall not be moved. God shall help her. What is he referring to? He's referring to Jerusalem, the city of God. The writer takes refuge in someone's God. Whose God? Is it Abraham's, Isaac's, or Jacob's? He says twice in this psalm that the God of Jacob is our refuge. What does God do to the spear? Does he break it, cut it, or burn it? Verse 9 says, he cutteth the spear in sunder. Chapter 47, tomorrow.

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1: I'm Alicia Lofthouse, and my life was so depraved only God could have loved me. I was sure even He didn't. I was molested as a child, and my mother didn't believe me when I told her, so I became defiant and ran away again and again. I was pregnant at the age of 14, but miscarried and tried to commit suicide. An evil man gave me heroin, then forced me into prostitution in exchange for drugs, and so began my descent into vile darkness, years of hopeless addiction and arrests. I would do any drug and do anything for drugs. My mother raised the daughter that was born to me when I was 18. Then my mother gave her life to Christ and read Bible verses to me every day. But she moved to another state with my daughter, and I moved deeper into depravity, nearly dying from drug complications. A pastor came to the hospital and prayed for me, but drugs, prostitution, and jail were my lot in life for many more years. My brother finally took me to my mother, where I used alcohol to get off drugs. People avoided me, and I was miserable. Then a woman invited me to stay with her and go to church. She even let me wear her dress. When I heard how Jesus Christ loved me so much He died for my sins, I went forward and gave my life to Christ. I've been free of drugs and alcohol ever since, thanks to Jesus. Today I am clothed in His righteousness, and I write poetry to honor Him for His grace and mercy in freeing me from the hopelessness of my sin. If the Son, therefore, shall make you free, you shall be free indeed.
0: If you would like to be free from the weight of sin by receiving Jesus Christ as Lord and Savior, or maybe you have questions about it, call 1-888-NEED-HIM right now. 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
3: With the Wall Street Business Report, I'm Bill Alexander. President Donald Trump has threatened a 100% tax on imports from any country that imposes a tax on digital services from the United States companies. In a post on social media, Trump took aim at the European countries that are discussing imminent implementation of taxes on American companies. J.P. Morgan Chase will significantly expand its National Community Center program, with plans to double the number of specialized branches the bank operates, particularly in low-income neighborhoods. Volkswagen is reportedly planning to axe as many as 100,000 jobs over the next few years, representing 15% of its global workforce. Luxury retailer Saks Global on Friday emerged from Chapter 11 bankruptcy after nearly 5 months under a new ownership structure and corporate name, and with a smaller store footprint and lower debt. The company will operate under the name Exemplar Luxury Group and will focus on luxury retail. For the Wall Street Business Report, I'm Bill Alexander in Washington.

We have just a few final songs on Joy in the Morning, but before we hear them, here's a prayer. It's by M.M. Wells. Holy Spirit, faithful guide, ever near the Christian's side, gently lead us by the hand, pilgrims in a desert land. Amen. As we listen to him today, may he lead us. See you tomorrow.

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1: With SRN News, I'm Rich Thomason in Washington. Tomorrow's the day, Doha, Qatar, the place. President Trump says there will be a U.S.-Iran meeting. The talks were on shaky ground following Iranian attacks and the U.S. response to those attacks over the weekend. Wildfires along the Colorado-Utah border prompting evacuations. They've turned deadly as well. Three firefighters killed. And the blistering heat that's been baking the Southwest is moving east, expected to embrace the eastern part of the country in a matter of a few days.
2: Temperatures rising ahead of the July 4th holiday will feel hotter because of the high humidity with it, so says the National Weather Service. Officials also say several days of high temperatures will settle in across the lower Great Lakes and the Mid-Atlantic. In addition, high temps will reach the Mississippi and Ohio River valleys.
1: Correspondent Andrew Stewart. The Supreme Court rejecting President Trump's push to toss out a $5 million verdict in the E. Jean Carroll sexual abuse case. Death toll from the twin Venezuelan earthquakes has risen to more than 1,400. The BBC's Will Grant is there.
3: There are so many thousands of families in Catia La Mar now homeless that they've set up a temporary camp in the local baseball stadium. The only thing to protect them from the elements are donated nylon tents or makeshift shelters they've put together with blankets and sheets. The youngest resident of this tent city is Aiden, a one-month-old baby. The size of the rebuild in Catia La Mar is so vast that in all probability, Aiden will be a toddler before he's back living in permanent accommodation once again.
1: SRN News and our parent company Salem Media partnering with Christian nonprofit Food for the Poor to rush emergency aid to victims of the tragedy. 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Christian relief groups are on the ground in Venezuela.
4: The South American nation is digging out after two big earthquakes swept through last week. Operation Blessing has sent its disaster response team and Samaritan's Purse is airlifting an emergency field hospital along with tons of supplies. The quakes, each measuring over 7 on the Richter scale, struck within minutes of each other near Caracas. Venezuela sits near the junction of two massive tectonic plates, making it vulnerable to big earthquakes. Michael Harrington reporting.
1: The Supreme Court's decision not to allow a Rastafarian to sue prison officials for cutting his hair is being seen as a rare defeat for religious freedom at the High Court. Experts say the case underscores the complexity and far-reaching nature of religious freedom laws in the United States and the increasingly diverse faith traditions to which they apply. Christians now represent 62% of the American population, down from 78% just 20 years ago. This is SRN News. Greece has put a bounty on the head of an aquatic invader.
5: It's called the silver-cheeked toadfish, and it's found in the Mediterranean. The fish, whose organs contain a deadly neurotoxin, damaging fishing nets recently and reducing catches around numerous islands. Authorities are paying people roughly $8 per pound to remove the species, which will then be incinerated. Officials stress there's no immediate threat to swimmers. However, the Greek Red Cross has issued guidelines on the risk of consuming the poisonous fish. Jason Walker reporting.
1: Comcast plans to split itself into two separate publicly traded companies, spinning off NBC Universal and Sky. 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
1: The Lord thy God in the midst of thee is mighty. He will save. He will rejoice over thee with joy. He will rest in his love. He will joy over thee with singing.
0: Good news on Rejoice Radio.

We'll slip from spring to summer this month. The temps may get warmer, crops will start to mature, the sun may shine brighter. But don't forget to recognize the crescendo of God's grace. That grace can reach a maturity that'll astound and amaze you and others. If summer is the grown-up season of the year, make this the summer of grown-up grace. Because growing up is a good thing. 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

0: If we were all completely honest, we'd admit that we're just a bunch of sinners with nothing to brag about, except a wonderful Savior who has been gracious and patient with us through the years. Welcome to Through the Bible. That's the wisdom our teacher, Dr. J. Vernon McGee, shares as we continue studying the life of Jacob in Genesis 47. I'm your host, Steve Schwetz, and I'm really glad that you've hopped aboard the Bible bus. Before we begin our study, though, I'd love to share a couple of letters from listeners traveling with us. Here's one from Dory, who writes, I've always thought of myself as Timothy, learning the word at my mother's and grandmother's knees. It was common to hear Dr. McGee on my grandmother's radio, and many times she'd say, sit down and listen to this with me. When we had a Bible question, she'd often start answers with, McGee says. Well, 40 years later, I met another believer who was visiting a neighbor. As we compared our walks with the Lord, she asked whether I had ever heard of this old man from Texas. The accent bothered her. She was from New York, but she really liked his teaching. When she said his name was Dr. McGee, I was thrilled. I hopped on the Bible bus that week, right in the middle of Revelation, and this month will complete my first round trip. Thank you for your faithful ministry, taking the whole word to the whole world. Well, thanks for hopping back aboard, Dory. We're so glad that you're here with us. And then a listener named Moon, this time in India, emailed this. I began praying to know God more deeply and to understand the Bible. There was no church or Bible study near my home where the scriptures were clearly explained. Then by God's will, I discovered this Bible teaching in the Bengali language. This has been a great blessing for someone like me living in a rural area. God is revealing himself to me and helping me understand the true meaning of life. I'm learning how loving and wonderful he is. I thank God for bringing me this far, and I believe he will continue to use my life. I cannot fully express everything in my heart, but thank you. Well, if you'd like to partner with us in prayer or even help keep the Bible bus moving with a tank of gas or maybe a new set of tires, visit ttb.org or call 1-800-65-BIBLE or connect with us through our app. Let's thank the Lord as we open his word together. Heavenly Father, thank you for the eternal hope that we have through your Son, Jesus. As we study together, Lord, change us and challenge us as we remain in your word and in your grace each moment of the day. In Jesus' name, amen. Open now to Genesis 47 as we continue through the Bible with Dr. J. Vernon McGee.
1: Our study today brings us to the 47th chapter, and if you have your Bible, you'll want to turn there, and if you have the notes, well, you could follow right along in the study. We've seen now that Jacob and his family, 70 souls in all, have arrived now down in the land of Egypt, and Joseph, as a move of strategy, he brought them into the land of Goshen, which actually was the richest land in that day. But they are right now in the midst of a famine, and any land is not very valuable to the owner at this particular time. Now, we are going to find this is the best chapter of Jacob so far. Jacob just doesn't appear in a good light when you first meet him in Scripture. In fact, all the way through, until you get to the time he makes his trip to Egypt and you begin to see he's become a man of faith. And I believe this chapter, more than any other, reveals that. Now, the famine has become more intense and worse. Of course, it's drawing to an end, but the people in the world were involved in this, and not just the land of Canaan, not just Egypt. They're the only two mentioned here, and the reason is obvious, because they are the only two sections, geographical sections, that concern our story at all. Now, we want to begin reading here at chapter 47, verse 1. And we find now that Joseph is going to present his father and the family to Pharaoh in Egypt. Then Joseph came and told Pharaoh and said, my father and my brethren and their flocks and their herds and all that they have are come out of the land of Canaan, and behold, they are in the land of Goshen. You see, before he asked for a place for his father and his brethren, why, he put them in the land of Goshen. And you can see the strategy in that, for the very fact that if they are there, why, he'd be more apt to give them that land in view of the fact they'd already moved in and unpacked their goods. The idea would be, well, just go ahead and stay where you are. and that would be the attitude. Now will you notice verse 2, and he took some of his brethren, even five men, and presented them unto Pharaoh. And Pharaoh said unto his brethren, what's your occupation? They said unto Pharaoh, thy servants are shepherds, both we and also our fathers. We saw last time shepherds and cattlemen didn't get along in those days, and the Egyptians, they just didn't care for shepherds. In other words, they didn't care for taking care of sheep. That wasn't their, what is the slang expression today? It's, that wasn't their bag, taking care of sheep. The little poem about what was it and who was it that had three bags full, one for my master and one for the dame and one for the little boy lives in the lane. Well, the Egyptians, that wasn't their bag at all, let alone three bagfuls, and they didn't care for that. So that opened up an occupation for the children of Israel to do something that they could do and that the Egyptians didn't want to do. So Pharaoh said unto his brethren, what's your occupation? They said unto Pharaoh, thy servants are shepherds, both we and also our fathers. They said moreover unto Pharaoh, for to sojourn in the land are we come, for thy servants have no pasture for their flocks, for the famine is sore in the land of Canaan. Now therefore we pray thee, let thy servants dwell in the land of Goshen. And Pharaoh spake unto Joseph, saying, thy father and thy brethren are come unto thee, the land of Egypt is before thee. In the best of the land make thy father and brethren to dwell. In the land of Goshen let them dwell. And if thou knowest any man of activity among them, then make them rulers over my cattle. In other words, here is an occupation that apparently in Egypt was not popular, being shepherds. And also, it would seem here that Pharaoh needed someone to take care of his cattle. Now, the famine was worldwide, and the seriousness of it is revealed because it's now affecting the land of Egypt. You see, the land of Egypt depended upon the flooding each year from the Nile. Well, there's no flooding from the Nile, and as a result, why, even Egypt was suffering. But Joseph had already gathered up the grain. Now, we find that Joseph presents his own father. And I want you to notice this. Jacob now stands in the best light that we've seen him in the entire course of our study here of him. And Joseph brought in Jacob his father and set him before Pharaoh, and Jacob blessed Pharaoh. Notice that. Jacob now is in the place of blessing Pharaoh. He's beginning to live up to his name. You see, he's a witness for God. And the less is always blessed of the greater. And he blesses him in the place, you see, as a witness for God. And Pharaoh said unto Jacob, how old art thou? Now here is the very place that if Jacob was asserting that old nature that he had at the beginning, here would be the place to say, well, I tell you, I'm 130 years old, and I want to tell you, Pharaoh, I have really seen things. I'd like to tell you about the time I put one over on my brother Esau. I'd like to tell you about how I did this and how I accumulated a great deal in the land of Haran and how I finally made a deal with my father-in-law and then how I met Esau. And oh, he could just go on and on and on. And he could brag about his family. I got 12 sons. But listen to him now. He's a different man. Listen to Jacob, friends. And Jacob said unto Pharaoh, the days of the years of my pilgrimage are 130 years. Now that's how old he was when he came down to the land of Egypt, friends. He was 130 years old. We'll find when he died, he's 147. He spent 17 years down at the land of Egypt. And seeing Joseph and coming down to Egypt at this time, this man who was right on the verge of death. I think he had one foot in the grave, the other foot in a banana peel. And when he came down there, he was about ready to die. But now he lives 17 more years, having found out Joseph is alive. Now listen to him. Jacob said unto Pharaoh, the days of the years of my pilgrimage, 130 years. Few and evil have the days of the years of my life been. and I have not attained unto the days of the years of the life of my fathers in the days of their pilgrimage. Here was an opportunity for the old man to boast. My, he could really tell a few tall tales at this point. And if he'd been the same man that ran away from his home up yonder in the land of Canaan, he probably would have. But now, all he can say is, I'm 130 years old and my life is not anything to brag about. Few and evil have been the days of my life. And now another thing. I put one over on my father. Is that what he says? No. He says, I have not attained unto the days of the years of the life of my fathers in the days of their pilgrimage. I don't measure up to my fathers. Does this sound like the same old Jacob that we knew at the beginning? No. It's a different man now. He's changed. He's giving God the glory for his life, and he's making no appeal that he has accomplished a great deal. And Jacob blessed Pharaoh and went out from before Pharaoh. And I think, frankly, that he's arrived here. Here's an opportunity for him to boast, and he certainly doesn't take advantage of it. And somebody else might have said, well, now I want to impress Pharaoh, who I am. Pharaoh's a great ruler, but I want him to know I was a pretty big man up yonder in the land of Canaan, but not Jacob. He says, my days have been evil. I've been a sinner. Nothing to brag about, save but the grace of God. I get a little weary about all today. You hear so much boasting on the part of many Christians, even in our fundamental circles, how we attempt to applaud certain men for what they've done. We talk about how great they are. Well, if we all told the truth, what we'd say is we're just a bunch of sinners, and we haven't anything to brag about except we have a wonderful Savior who's been gracious and patient with us down through the years. And friends, that's all we have to boast of. That's all that any of us here today have to boast of a Savior slain for us. And we can't say we're superior to our fathers. I remember years ago, a friend of mine, he's a seminary professor, he was telling me, because I think every boy, and I guess girl, goes through this period of life in your teens, you're sort of ashamed of your parents. They're just not hip, you know. They're not up to it. And so this fellow's telling me, he says, you know, when I went away to college, why, he said, I'll be honest with you, I was just ashamed of my dad. And his dad was a preacher, by the way, and he was coming to the college to speak. And he said, I pretended I was sick, couldn't even go time he spoke in the school, because he said, I just didn't want to be known as his son, and I was ashamed of it. Then he said, you know, I spent 4 years in college and then went into the business world for a couple of years. And he said, I want to tell you, I had a rough time. And during that time, he said, I changed my thinking about my dad. He said, I had thought for a while, the old man, he's just not capable of making a living for us. And he seemed to do pretty well. Certainly, he was an outstanding Bible teacher, but I thought he was pretty stupid. But he said, you know, after I'd been out in the business world and faced up to a few things, he said, I came home. And he said, my, how my dad had improved. No one had ever learned as much as he'd learned in those brief years I was away from home. He certainly had grown. And he said, frankly, I had come to the conclusion that he's a lot smarter man than I thought he was. Well, that's the thing many of us would say, but not Jacob. Jacob takes this humble place. And he's a different man here. He's a changed man. Now let me read beginning at verse 11 of chapter 47. Of Genesis. And Joseph placed his father and his brethren and gave them a possession in the land of Egypt, in the best of the land, in the land of Ramesses, as Pharaoh had commanded. And that's the land of Goshen. And Joseph nourished his father and his brethren, all his father's household, with bread according to their families. There was no bread in all the land, for the famine was very sore, so that the land of Egypt and all the land of Canaan fainted by reason of the famine. Now, the reason these two lands are mentioned, They are the geographical locations that are involved in our story. But both places now are suffering. And had Jacob remained with his family in Canaan, he would have perished. But now in the land of Egypt, grain has been stored, but they're not producing it anymore. Evidently, the famine had spread all over Africa because the Nile River, the Blue Nile, was not feeding water in for the overflow of the River Nile in Egypt. Verse 14, and Joseph gathered up all the money that was found in the land of Egypt and in the land of Canaan for the corn which they bought, and Joseph brought the money unto Pharaoh's house. Now, this is something Joseph has been criticized for, that he took advantage of the people's poverty and he bought up the land. In other words, he closed in on the mortgage and brought the land. Well, I think that's an unfair criticism of him to begin with. He's the agent of Pharaoh. He did none of this for himself. It didn't help him a bit. He's making no effort to enrich himself. And he was not crooked in any sense of the word. He did not gain personally because of the famine. And I think the illustration would be that you'll recall when it was discovered that the atom bomb is to be made from uranium. Uranium all of a sudden becomes one of the elements, one of the metals that's intensely valuable. And some men found that they had uranium in their property, especially over here in Arizona. Well, they were paid

I'm sure that he got it at a good price. He bought it for Pharaoh, but it's the question of law of supply and demand, and he's actually enabling the people to live by furnishing them food. I think that Joseph stayed within the confines of the law of supply and demand. Now, will you notice, verse 15, when money failed in the land of Egypt and in the land of Canaan, all the Egyptians came unto Joseph and said, "Give us bread, for why should we die in thy presence? For the money faileth." And Joseph said, "Give your cattle, and I'll give you for your cattle if money fail." And they brought their cattle. And then the cattle failed. That is, they got rid of them in the sense they sold all they had. They came the second year and said unto him, "We'll not hide it from my lord how that our money is spent, and the herds of cattle are gone, and they want to put themselves in slavery." He takes the land for Pharaoh. And Joseph, verse 20, bought all the land of Egypt for Pharaoh, for the Egyptians sold every man his field, because the famine prevailed over them, so the land became Pharaoh's. Evidently, the famine really was a very terrible thing. It had spread over the land. Now, verse 21, "And as for the people, he removed them to cities from one end of the borders of Egypt, even to the other end of them." A great migration into the urban areas, you see. Why? Well, they'd be near the center of supply. That is where the grain was stored. And you remember that Joseph picked these centers throughout Egypt at the very beginning, and the grain was stored there. He brings the people where they'll be close to the supply, because it has become very serious. We are told, verse 22, "Only the land of the priests bought he not, for the priests had a portion assigned them of Pharaoh, and did eat that portion which Pharaoh gave them, wherefore they sold not their land. Then Joseph said unto the people, Behold, I have bought you this day in your land for Pharaoh. Lo, here is seed for you, and ye shall sow the land. It shall come to pass in the increase that ye shall give the fifth part unto Pharaoh, and four parts shall be your own, for seed of the field, and for your food, and for them of your households, and for food for your little ones." Now the famine is over. That is, Joseph knows it will be over in the next year. So he tells the people to sow their grain. "And they said, Thou hast saved our lives. Let us find grace in thy sight of my lord, and we will be Pharaoh's servants." Verse 26, "Joseph made it a law over the land of Egypt unto this day that Pharaoh should have the fifth part, except the land of the priests only, which became not Pharaoh's." Verse 27, "And Israel dwelt in the land of Egypt, in the country of Goshen. And they had possessions therein, and grew and multiplied exceedingly. And Jacob lived in the land of Egypt 17 years. So the whole age of Jacob was 147 years. See, he was in Egypt now, we're told definitely, 17 years. "And the time drew nigh that Israel must die. And he called his son Joseph and said unto him, If now I have found grace in thy sight, put, I pray thee, thy hand under my thigh, deal kindly and truly with me. Bury me not, I pray thee, in Egypt, but I will lie with my fathers, and thou shalt carry me out of Egypt, and bury me in their burying place. And he said, I will do as thou hast said. And he said, Swear unto me, and he sware unto him. And Israel bowed himself upon the bed's head." Now, Jacob knew at this time, and I think there are several factors that entered into him asking that he be buried back in the land. First of all, as he looks around him and sees what's happening, he becomes alarmed that he will die in the land of Egypt. I think that's clear to him now. And the success of Joseph in acquiring all the land for Pharaoh, it makes him believe that his family might become comfortable in Egypt and they'll never want to return to Canaan. And that could happen. It did happen, of course. And in the second place, his own age made him know that he'd die shortly. This is an evidence, I think, of the faith on the part of Jacob in the covenant God had made with his fathers. And I'd have you note this in closing, because this will come up several times now as we go through the Bible. The hope of the Old Testament is an earthly hope. Abraham believed he'd be raised from the dead in that land. He wanted to be buried in that land.

0: That was true of Isaac. And now Jacob has the same faith. You see, the hope of the Old Testament is not to be caught up to meet the Lord in the air and enter the city of the New Jerusalem, which is the eternal and permanent abode of the church. That's not the hope of the Old Testament. This earth is to be heaven. I tell you, when the kingdom is set up on this earth, why, that will be the great hope, and these people will be raised for that kingdom. The first part of it's 1,000 years of testing, but after that, it's the eternal kingdom, and it continues on. Now, this man, he says, I don't want to be buried in Egypt. If he had no faith or hope, what difference would it make where you're buried? And for the believer today, what difference does it make where you're buried? At the time of the rapture, wherever you are, while you will be raised, your body will, and you'll be joined to your spirit, if that is, if you've died, and the living are to be changed and caught up to meet the Lord in the air. Now, it wouldn't make any difference whether you're in Egypt or Canaan or Los Angeles or wherever you live today, in Timbuktu for that matter. Why, the living in Christ and the dead in Christ in all of these places will be caught up. So it wouldn't make any difference. We don't go to a launching pad down in Florida and get on that launching pad and take off from there. Our hope is a heavenly hope. This is an earthly hope, and the fact that Jacob wants to be buried back in that land is an evidence of his faith in the resurrection and to be raised from the dead in that land. I say to you that this man's growing, but next time we're going to see another evidence of the faith of Jacob. And so until next time, may the Lord richly bless you, my beloved.
1: 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In Canada, Box 25325, London, Ontario, N6C, 6B1. And then join us next time as we hear the final words that Jacob shares with his son Joseph before he dies. I'm Steve Schwetz, and I'll be here saving a seat on the Bible bus just for you.

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1: With SRN News, I'm Rich Thomason in Washington. Supreme Court rulings coming in rapid succession this morning, rejecting a Trump administration challenge. The court says that states can count late-arriving mail-in ballots.
2: The Supreme Court ruling 5-4 that the state of Mississippi can count late ballots that arrive after Election Day. The High Court ruling the ballots must be postmarked on or before Election Day and show up within 5 business days.
1: Correspondent Laura Winters, also the High Court agreeing to consider the constitutionality of Arizona's voting laws requiring proof of citizenship for voter registration and the regular purging of the state's voter rolls. The Supreme Court says Fed Governor Lisa Cook can keep her job for now, while at the same time upholding other firings by the president. And the justices have rejected Mr. Trump's appeal of a $5 million verdict in the E. Jean Carroll sexual assault and defamation case. It is a race against the clock in earthquake-ravaged Venezuela.
3: Search and rescue efforts continue 4 days after 2 powerful earthquakes shook northern Venezuela. But Venezuelans are criticizing their government, saying the response to the quakes was inadequate. Citizens also say civilian-led search and rescue efforts have hindered emergency response efforts. Meanwhile, rescuers continue to free survivors from mountains of debris.
1: Correspondent Andrew Stewart, SRN News, and our parent company Salem Media are partnering with Christian nonprofit Food for the Poor to rush emergency aid to victims of this tragedy. 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President Trump says U.S.-Iran talks are on for tomorrow in Doha, Qatar. On Wall Street this morning, stocks are higher. The Dow, NASDAQ, and the S&P all comfortably in positive territory. This is SRN News. In this final week of our special SRN News Faith and Freedom series, we hear from Secretary of War Pete Hegseth, who recalls the many military setbacks George Washington encountered in the Revolutionary War. But when Washington encountered knee-deep snow at Valley Forge, Pennsylvania, Hegseth says he made a historic decision.
4: Amid all the bleak nights, the loss and despair, the lack of proper support, George Washington performed a profound act. He prayed. Let us follow George Washington's example. Let us pray as he did. Let us pray without ceasing. Let us pray for our nation. And let us ask our Lord and Savior, Jesus Christ, as Washington did on that momentous day. And may God continue to bless our great republic.
1: That is Secretary of War Pete Hegseth, who this Saturday will join millions of Americans on the 4th of July in commemorating the 250th anniversary of our founding as a nation. This is SRN News. A trial balloon just recently sent aloft by outgoing California Governor Gavin Newsom is already drawing fire.
5: The Democratic governor says it's time for a national billionaire tax to address inequality and fund public priorities. But conservatives are blasting the idea as economic overreach, warning it would punish success, drive investment overseas, and face serious constitutional hurdles. Republican critics say taxing accumulated wealth, not income, could hurt job creation and trigger legal challenges. The proposal has no immediate path in Congress, but it's already sharpening the debate heading into the election cycle. Ron Taylor reporting.
1: In South Carolina, Alex Murdoch's retrial on murder charges and the killings of his wife and son begins today with a pretrial hearing. The hearing aims to set deadlines for both evidence exchange as well as a schedule for future proceedings in the case. More details, SRNNews.com.

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1: The Lord thy God in the midst of thee is mighty. He will save. He will rejoice over thee with joy. He will rest in his love. He will joy over thee with singing.
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3: Have you ever used someone's name to get something or get access to something else? Use the name. Have you ever gone in and gotten something? I mean, when you were a kid, did you ever go in and get something and your brother or your sister says, hey, you can't have that. And you look at them and you say, mom said, okay. And then the heavens open before you, you know. Well, why? Because you just used a name and that name matters. Maybe somebody at work and you're doing something, you're working on something and someone else, you know, someone that is on, in a sense, the same work level as you, they say, hey, you shouldn't be doing that. And then you say, yeah, so-and-so said. And when you use that name, there is an understanding of access, of responsibility, of, oh, okay, I didn't know that they said. The name of Jesus Christ. It's why we address God through the person of Christ in the person of his Spirit. If ye shall ask anything in my name, I will do it. John 14:14. In my name carries the idea of asking that which is consistent with himself, what he himself would ask, and we ask it now with full authority. Paul was praying passionate prayers to God through the Son in the Spirit. But let's go beyond that. Yeah, I do believe his prayers were passionate. We can see that all throughout his praying. And in one little indication, first, and then he forgets all about everything else. He is praying. He unpacks for us, what does this look like? But look at verse number 9. His prayers were not only passionate. These are personal prayers. For God is my witness, whom I serve with my spirit in the gospel of his Son, that without ceasing I make mention of you always in my prayers. Paul says, for God is my witness. First of all, this means that God knew the reality of Paul's prayer life, even when others may not. When Paul prayed, he was talking at times before men. I mean, certainly there are times when Paul's praying and he is praying before people. But always Paul is talking first and foremost to God. Listen, if your prayers in front of people are more for the people than they are for the God to whom you should be addressing, you are not really praying to God. Now, there is something about Paul's prayers that we constantly see. This is a personal conversation that we have the opportunity to join in, or we're privy to right now. We're listening in to one who's actually having a conversation, maybe on our behalf or with us, but he is talking to God. You and I are part of conversations that others are having all the time. I'm not talking about someone who's sneaking in or eavesdropping. I'm talking about someone who is sitting there as part of a larger body, and we listen to two people conversing, and we're just standing there enjoying the benefit of their conversation. And that's public praying. But Paul is not praying to people to be heard of men. He is praying to be heard of God. There's something personal about his prayers. Matthew chapter 6, verse number 5, Jesus told us this. He said, when thou prayest, thou shalt not be as the hypocrites are. For they love to pray standing in the synagogues and in the corners of the streets, that they may be seen of men. Verily I say unto you, they have their reward. They were seen of men, but that is all the further their prayers went. When you and I pray, there should be some sense of the closet first, of the private aspect of prayer first, before there's the public aspect of prayer. But thou, Matthew chapter 6, verse number 6, when thou prayest, enter into thy closet, and when thou hast shut the door, pray to thy Father which is in secret, and thy Father which seeth in secret shall reward thee openly. Well, Paul's prayers were passionate. They're personal. But let's continue to go on. His prayers are also seen in verse number 9, and notice what we find here. For God is my witness, whom I serve with my spirit in the gospel of his Son, that without ceasing, I make mention of you always in my prayers. Paul's prayers were persistent. Without ceasing, I am praying for you. Without ceasing, they communicate exactly what the word means. It means without intermission, incessantly, without ceasing, I am praying for you. Jesus left us a parable to help us understand the necessity of urgent, persistent prayer. The story is told in Luke chapter 11, verses 5 through 8. We're not going to read the passage, but it's the story of a man who had a friend come to him, and he shows up late. If you ever had friends that show up late, okay, this guy comes at midnight. So he shows up at midnight, knocking on the door. The friend opens the door, and he's like, oh, wow, come on in. And, hey, have you had anything to eat? No, I'm famished. Okay, let me see what we have. And he doesn't have anything. So he says, hang on just a minute. I'm going to go to my neighbor and get something to eat, okay? So he goes to his neighbor's house, knocking on his neighbor's door. It's midnight, okay? And the neighbor, you know, kind of get him like, what? I need some bread. I mean, he just goes back and goes to bed. Seriously. And the guy comes back again, and he keeps knocking. Like, hey, I need some bread. I'm in bed. Hello, get it in the morning. He goes back to bed, and he keeps knocking. He says, seriously, come on, I need some bread. I know you have some bread. Come, you're my friend. He says, I don't care that you're my friend. Let me tell you why I'm going to get you the bread. Because we're friends. No, because you keep knocking. That is exactly what the passage says. He says, not because he's his friend. He says because of his importunity, because he keeps like, okay, you keep pounding, you keep knocking, you keep asking. Do you know he goes on and he says, listen, if a son asks his father some bread, is he going to give him a stone? If he asks him, okay, hey, dad, do you have any fresh eggs? Is he going to give him, oh, here, have a serpent, okay? He says, if you being evil know how to give good gifts to your children, how much more will your heavenly Father give to those who ask? And do you know the point he's trying to make? He says, you better keep asking. So ask and ask and ask and keep knocking and keep knocking. And Paul says, listen, without ceasing, I am continually bringing your name before God the Father. It's not friendship in the human level. And you know, if we get it, like, okay, we would do this because they keep asking. Well, God is the one who says, listen, you are my friends. Henceforth, I call you not servants. I call you friends. Do you know, you and I get to now use another name beside friend. We get to use the word, and we use it in church all the time. We say, hey, brother. Hey, sister. And now we get to address God Almighty as Father. How much does this good God desire to give those who ask of him? You say, well, sometimes, you know, I know I should keep praying, but sometimes I just don't feel like it. Like, I don't feel sometimes like praying. I mean, I'm not going to ask you to raise your hand, but how many of you get to the place where at times it's like, I know I should pray, I just don't feel like praying? A man named J. Sidlow Baxter was a pastor who understood the challenges that he and others like him faced. He understood the challenge that exists between our intellect and our emotions and our will, and the part that they're playing in accomplishing whatever we set out to do. Listen to what J. Sidlow Baxter wrote. It's rather lengthy, but quite interesting. As never before, my will and I stood face to face. I asked my will the straight question, Will? Are you ready for an hour of prayer? Will answered, here I am, and I am quite ready if you are. So Will and I linked arms and turned to go for our time of prayer. At once, all the emotions began pulling the other way and protesting, "We are not coming." I saw Will stagger just a bit, so I asked, "Can you stick it out, Will?" Will replied, "Yes, if you can." So Will went, and we got down to prayer, dragging those wriggling, rambunctious emotions with us. It was a struggle all the way through. At one point, when Will and I were in the middle of earnest intercession, I suddenly found one of those traitorous emotions had snared my imagination and had run off to the golf course. And it was all I could do to drag that wicked rascal back. A bit later, I found another of the emotions had sneaked away with some off-guarded thoughts. At the end of that hour, if you had asked me, "Have you had a good time?" I would have had to have replied, "No, it has been a wearying wrestle with contrary emotions and a truant imagination from beginning to end." Well, the battle continued for some time, and if you ask me, "Have you had a good time in your daily praying?" I would have had to confess, "No." At times it seemed as though the heavens were brass and God too distant to hear, and the Lord Jesus strangely aloof, and prayer accomplishing nothing. Yet something was happening. For one thing, Will and I were slowly teaching emotion that we were completely independent of them. And let me read that line again. Will and I were slowly teaching emotion that we were completely independent of them. Also, one morning, just when Will and I were going for another time of prayer, I overheard one of the emotions whisper to the other, "Come on, you guys. It's not useful wasting any more time resisting. They'll go just the same." That morning, for the first time, even though the emotions were still suddenly uncooperative, they were at least quiet, which allowed Will and me to get on with prayer without distraction. Then, another couple of weeks later, what do you think happened? During one of our prayer times, when Will and I were no more thinking of the emotions than the man on the moon, one of the most vigorous of the emotions unexpectedly sprang up and shouted, "Hallelujah!" At which all the other emotions said, "Amen!" And for the first time, the whole of my being, intellect, will, and emotions was united in one coordinated prayer operation. Do you know at times we are so quickly led by our emotions that intellect and will simply stumble along? Emotions are a wonderful part of your existence, but God never intended for them to lead. Emotions are always called to follow. How will you ever be persistent in prayer? Seldom, I suspect, by being led by emotion. All throughout Scripture, we understand the necessity, the urgency of persistent prayer. Praying always, Ephesians 6:18, with all prayer and supplication in the Spirit, and watching thereto with all perseverance and supplication for all saints. Colossians 1:3, we give thanks to God and the Father of our Lord Jesus Christ, praying always for you. Acts 12:5, Peter therefore was kept in prison, but prayer was made without ceasing of the church unto God for him. 2 Timothy 1:3, I thank God, whom I serve from my forefathers with pure conscience, that without ceasing I have remembrance of thee in my prayers night and day. 1 Thessalonians 5:17, pray without ceasing. What are you praying for? Maybe an even more important question is, who are you praying for?
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1: With SRN News, I'm Bob Agnew in Washington. President Trump out today with a major update on the situation with Iran, which continues to develop. We get an update from Laura Winters.
2: President Trump taking to his Truth Social page with a few new posts about the war in Iran. The president writing in all caps, Iran has requested a meeting. It will take place tomorrow in Doha, explanation point. Now, earlier, President Trump noting that the price of oil has dropped down to $69 a barrel. The president saying it is heading down and the price is lower than it was prior to the start of the denuclearization of Iran.
1: That is Laura Winters reporting. The Supreme Court has released decisions on court cases prior to the summer recess, and one of those is election-related, this one involving the mail-in ballots in Mississippi. The court ruling 5-4 that the state can count ballots that arrive after Election Day. The High Court ruling the ballots must be postmarked on or before Election Day as show up within 5 business days. Republicans had hoped tighter rules might help ensure greater election integrity, fearing the broader permission for late ballots makes it easier to cheat in elections. The nation celebrating its 250th, but some are not proud.
3: New polling shows that fewer Americans are proud of U.S. achievements. An AP NORC poll finds Americans' pride in the U.S. on several key attributes has dropped since 2017. That includes pride in the nation's military and its political influence around the world. Much of the declining positivity comes from Democrats. Polling suggests they've become increasingly disenchanted with the United States in the years since President Donald Trump was first elected. Despite the drops in pride, most adults living in the U.S. say being an American is extremely or very important to their identity. Hiya Pinjwani, Washington.
1: And this is SRN News. A new study takes a look at whether or not people know that their friends are Christians or not. Here's correspondent Michael Harrington reports.
4: Lifeway Research has been asking that question to Protestant churchgoers, and only 53% of them say that most of the people they know are aware that they are followers of Christ. 30% say most people don't know. But the survey also reveals that a strong majority of Christians are fully prepared to share their faith. 65% say they would have no hesitation letting a non-Christian person know they are a believer. Michael Harrington reporting.
1: The Trump administration is moving to restart the specialized LGBT option for youth who contact the 988 Crisis Intervention Hotline. That phone number offers specialized options for certain groups, such as veterans and Spanish speakers. A year ago, the administration stopped offering the Press 3 option for LGBT youth. The administration said it ended that service because the funding was low. This is SRN News. And now here's Rich Thomason with the Midday Wall Street Business Report.
5: 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Media and entertainment company NBC Universal includes a theme parks division, Universal Film and Television Studios, NBC and Telemundo Networks, Peacock and Bravo. Its portfolio will now include European media business Sky. South Korean tech giant Samsung Electronics and SK Hynix plan to invest a combined $518 billion in a new computer chip manufacturing hub, capitalizing on surging AI-driven demand. The project in South Korea's southwest also will support the government's regional development agenda. Higher open this morning after Wall Street stocks stabilized with only modest losses last week. Oil prices advanced but remain close to where they were before the start of the Iran war. For the Wall Street Business Report, I'm Rich Thomason.
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Life is full of surprises, some delightful and others not so much. Unforeseen medical reports, shocking news, or sudden job loss can shake us to our core. But we're here for you in both joy and sorrow, rejoicing in your surprise blessings and offering encouragement and unwavering support in times of need. Let's celebrate together the one thing that never surprises us, the eternal faithfulness of God. 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
1: The Lord thy God in the midst of thee is mighty. 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He will rejoice over thee with joy. He will rest in his love. He will joy over thee with singing.
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3: Now let's try to be honest with ourselves. If you were writing the script, would it be anything at all like what really happened? I mean, really, if you were an author writing a story about the Almighty God who created heaven and earth, the one who literally spoke the worlds into being, the one who just flung the stars into space, the one who holds the universe together by the breath of his power, if you were writing a book about him, and you decided to write a chapter on what it would be like for God to come to planet Earth, would your story be anything like what really happened? Of course not. You and I would not have written it into the script for God to be born in such humble beginnings. We certainly would not have written that Almighty God would be scorned and rejected by his own people, the people he chose for himself. We wouldn't have allowed the priests and the rabbis, the scribes or the Pharisees to treat him as they did. We would never have allowed the Creator God to have no place to lay his head. He would have dwelled in a palace. He would have been given the finest of educations, all the possessions this world offered, and been elevated immediately to a throne of power and authority over all the earth. And the last thing we would have let God do was die, let alone for a crime he did not commit. No, we wouldn't have written it this way. God would not have suffered, been persecuted, been railed at, been spit on, been mocked, been scorned as he was, not Almighty God. And if we were writing the script, beloved, chances are we would never suffer or be persecuted either. The reason is very simple. You and I would write the story from man's perspective. What brings pleasure on earth? What brings comfort on earth? What seems fair from this world's perspective? God, on the other hand, wrote the story from the heavenlies, from the vantage point of that which is spiritual. And the two are diametrically opposed one to the other. That's why I believe so many of us struggle so in living the Christian life. Instead of taking the Word for what it is and simply letting God be himself, we try to fit God into the mold of this world, even this world's religiosity, and stifle his attempts to be himself in us. When Jesus walked this earth 2,000 years ago, he was demonstrating what it's like when God lives in a human body in a world dominated by sin. He wanted us to see how God in us would live. And all he asks us to do is let him. It's really not all that difficult. The problem isn't how hard it is. The problem is how stubborn we are. We won't let go. We want to refashion God into our image rather than letting God refashion us into his. Today's story from the life of Christ demonstrates once again how natural the Christian life was meant to be, when we just relax and let God have his way, but how unnatural it is from the vantage point of this world. You may remember Jesus has just been to a party. It was a most unusual party. I trust you remember the whole scenario. A brand new convert, a tax collector named Matthew, decided to have a banquet for all of his vocational cohorts in his home. Now, tax collecting, you may recall, was not an honorable profession. And Matthew's buddies were not honorable men. Publicans and others of ill repute is how the Bible described them. Nonetheless, God went. And because God went, some of God's followers went, and some of God's accusers went. Some went because they wanted to be where he was. Some went because they wanted to see what he'd do. Some went because they wanted to trap him into behaving in a manner that they could reject. Times really haven't changed, have they? But there were a bevy of Bible thumpers there and an equal amount of undesirables, and there was the living Son of God right smack in the middle of it all. And the religious crowd didn't take too well to what was happening. I mean, God eating and drinking with outcasts. That didn't fit their concept of God, did it? Now, they had two choices, and it's the same two choices you and I have. One, they could redefine their image of God based on who Jesus was and what Jesus did. Or, they could try to force God into the preconceived image they had already conjured up. Had they done the former, their hearts would have been softened. By doing the latter, their hearts were hardened instead. Because you see, whenever you try to bend God to fit him into your mold, you simply lose your perspective of who God is. I trust you remember what happened. They accused Jesus of being seen with the lowlife of the city. And God, they assumed, would never do that. Therefore, Jesus couldn't be God. As always, the master met the issue head on. He didn't ignore them. But praise God, he didn't apologize for who he was either. He just told them the truth. He said, I am the great physician. I've not come to listen to sick people tell me how well they are. I've come to help people who know they're sick and are willing to admit it. I've not come to call the self-righteous, but those who know they are sinners to repentance. Now, the disciples of John the Baptist, meanwhile, were sitting over in the corner, and they were doubly confused. They didn't understand what God was doing either. To them, religion consisted of self-denial, and they were fasting regularly, and it irritated them to see Jesus and his disciples at a party, given by publicans no less, eating and drinking as though there were no tomorrow. This did not conform to their image of God. So, they had a choice. They could come to understand God, or they could reject God based on the fact that he was not behaving the way they expected him to behave. Now you think about it. You're confronted with that same choice every day. I mean, God doesn't always do things exactly the way he would had you written the script, does he? In fact, more often than not, the storyline departs 180 degrees from ours. At that moment, you have a choice. You can accept the fact that the will of God is good and perfect and acceptable, but that the ways of God are higher than ours, and worship. Or you can fret and fume and allow a hostile spirit to develop within you that God isn't fitting into the image you've designed, nor is he designing your life the way you would have. I mean, let's face it. Were you God, you never would have allowed that sickness to touch you. Were you God, you would have made you rich, wouldn't you? Now, be honest. Were you God, that loved one never would have died. Were you God, that storm never would have come. That child would not have turned out the way he or she did. That marriage would have been free from complications. Were you God? Were you God, the winds and the waves never would have beat against that boat. There never would have been a cross on a hill called Golgotha. It never would have happened. And you and I would be lost in our sins. At any rate, the disciples of John the Baptist, though confused, were sincerely confused. They just didn't understand. So Jesus took the time to explain to them why they were fasting, but his disciples weren't. Isn't that great? Jesus said to them, "Can you make the young men of the wedding party fast? Can they mourn while the bridegroom is still with them? The days are coming when the bridegroom will be taken away from them. Those are the days when they will fast." You see, Jesus had a plausible, logical explanation. He always does. Now was not the time for his disciples to fast. For a brief season, the bridegroom was still with them. Once he was taken, then they would fast. And then Jesus lovingly sat them down. He taught them a parable. It was a story about sewing a piece of new, unshrunk cloth on a worn-out garment and about pouring new wine into old wineskins. The King of the universe, the living God, took the time to explain to these disgruntled followers of the Baptist the principles behind what he was doing. Isn't our God patient and gentle? He didn't scold them for asking. He lovingly gave them his perspective. And it's at that point that we come to today's text. It reads like this: while he was speaking, underline that phrase in your mind, while he was speaking these things to them, a great multitude gathered around him. And he was near the shore of the sea. And behold, there came a man whose name was Jairus, and he was one of the officials of the synagogue. And when Jairus saw Jesus, he fell down at his feet and worshipped. And he besought him to come to his home, for he had an only daughter, about 12 years of age, and she was dying. So he pleaded with Jesus earnestly, saying, "My daughter is right now about to die. Come, I pray you, and lay your hands upon her, that she may be healed and live." Then Jesus arose and departed with him, and so did his disciples. And as he went, a great crowd kept following him and thronging about him. While he was speaking, as he went. You see, those two phrases capture the essence of the life of Christ. If you want to do an interesting study, take a concordance sometime and see how many times in the life of Christ those kinds of phrases or something similar to them surface. You see, the life of God flowed through Jesus Christ always. Now think about it. What that means is this: everything he did was an adventure, and every place he went was a challenge. Have you ever stopped to realize that Jesus, being always filled with the Spirit, therefore never stopped being spiritual? Now you think about it. Because a lot of times when he was being spiritual, you and I wouldn't call him being spiritual. The problem is not with Jesus. The problem is in our definition of spiritual. He was being spiritual when he was asleep in that boat. He was being spiritual when he had dinner on the grounds. He was being spiritual when he cooked breakfast for his team. He was being spiritual when he ate, spiritual when he slept, spiritual when he preached, spiritual when he didn't. He was being spiritual when he walked, spiritual when he worked, and spiritual when he rested. Everything he did, in everything he did, he was led by the Spirit. When he washed dirty feet, when he cleansed the temple, when he preached to the multitudes, and when he walked by the way. Never at any time was Jesus Christ less than God the Father wanted him to be. If that's true, every interruption then was a divine interruption, and every apparent intrusion on his time was not an intrusion at all, but was rather God's way of utilizing that time in such a way that it would bring more glory to him. Now you think about it. Jesus didn't have to sit down and form a committee to find needs to meet. He was just himself wherever the Father placed him, and the Scripture says, while he was speaking and as he went, people came to him from the most unexpected places, with the most unbelievable problems, at the most inconvenient times, because always, always, always, he was about the Father's business. Now, Jesus had stopped to explain to a nervous bunch of John's followers why his team wasn't fasting. But he had the time to do that. And even as he did that, in fact, while he was speaking, a great multitude gathered about him. Jesus never had a problem, as we've mentioned earlier, drawing a crowd, because he did the two things that we must do if we want to be continually used of God. He taught the word, and he met needs. Not one or the other, both. Oh, that churches could see that divine balance in the life of Christ. Teaching without loving is cold and unfruitful. Loving without teaching will warm men's hearts, but it will not change men's lives. Jesus did both, and so must we. It reads, a great multitude gathered about him, and behold, there came a man. Now, you and I would have been so enamored with the multitudes, we would have missed the man. I'm not Jesus. You see, he never saw the crowd as a crowd. He only saw people one by one by one. I stand up and look at an auditorium of people like this, and my mind focuses on numbers. Jesus looked at the multitudes, and he saw multitudes of individuals. Whenever we get too busy as Christians and as a church, whenever we get too busy to listen to one lonely man or one weeping widow or one struggling child because we're so busy organizing to get more people or to care for more people, we're on the way down the highway to mediocrity. Jesus loved the multitudes, but when one man who was desperately hurting stepped up, the heart of God wrapped itself around that one man, and it was as though he were the only one in the crowd. So often someone who's really hurting will come up to me while I'm preparing to teach or have just finished teaching, and I will abruptly sweep them aside lest I lose my train of thought or miss my chance to speak to the multitudes. God, forgive me. Jesus was never too preoccupied with what he was about to do what the Father sent him to do. Now, just who was this man? His name was Jairus. He was an administrative superintendent in the synagogue, and it was his job to oversee the services, care for the facilities, and see that nothing improper took place. For him to come to Jesus was a step in the realm of possible censure. He faced certain persecution and possible banishment from his coveted position. I mean, he simply had to be desperate to be where he was at that moment. And Jesus hadn't gone looking for a project. He didn't organize the witness to the leaders of the synagogue movement either. He simply went about the task of being who he was, and the Father saw to it that those who needed to minister to were there. And he had the time, and he had the strength. Now, this man may well have been one of those who plotted to trap the Master and end his ministry. That didn't matter to Jesus. Paul was such a man, and God went looking for Paul. Jairus had a need, a deep need, a need that would allow Jesus to reveal who he was, so Jesus stopped and he listened. Now, he didn't listen the way I do and the way some of you do. He really listened with his heart. And he was moved with compassion. You see, Jairus' daughter was dying, his only daughter. And notice, Jairus didn't begin by asking. He began by worshiping. Oh, that we could remember that sequence. Jesus listened to his story, and immediately it says he arose and departed with him to follow him to go where his daughter was. I can imagine how the disciples were thinking, can't you? I mean, we think like they do, some of us. Here he was leaving a crowded church service filled with ardent admirers to help a man who may well have been leading him into a trap. While he was speaking, the scripture says, the crowds gathered, and while he was ministering, Jairus came, and as he went, behold, a great crowd surrounded him and literally encased him in a tomb of human flesh. I mean, he scarcely could move. And yet he was on his way to reach a dying child. What a time to go into bumper-to-bumper 5 o'clock traffic. I mean, he needed a siren or something. Was Jesus paralyzed with fear that he wouldn't arrive on time? No, not at all. You see, his Father never runs out of time. And neither will we if we learn to rest and let God be himself in us. Just watch this sequence of events and you'll see what I mean. Let's continue reading. As he went, a great crowd kept following and thronging about him. You can just see them pushing and shoving. And then behold, a certain woman who had been diseased with a flow of blood for 12 years, who had suffered much under many physicians but could not be cured by any, and had spent all she had and was in no way improved, but instead had grown worse. She had spent all of her savings and her blue cross had run out. Having heard about Jesus, she came up in the throng behind him, and she touched the border of his garment. For she was saying to herself, if I may but touch his cloak,

It appears to be the Father's will to teach the multitudes, right? But while you're teaching the multitudes, Jairus comes along and interrupts you with a touching story about his dying daughter. So it appears to be the Father's will to heal Jairus' daughter. So you're on your way to heal his daughter, and boom, the crowds overwhelm you and won't let you move. It appears to be the Father's will to deal with the crowds. And wham, here comes a woman who has suffered much for 12 years, physically, socially, emotionally. She reaches out and touches the hem of your garment, and immediately she's healed. Now, I know what we'd have thought. Well, so much for that. Our program works. Go get her to fill out a visitor slip, and we'll count her on our monthly reports and let her go. But for heaven's sakes, don't stop now. You've got to do the Father's will, remember? Heal Jairus' daughter. Get on with it. Well, let's see what Jesus did. Then immediately, Jesus, knowing in himself that power had gone forth from him, turned about in the throng and said, "Who touched me? Who touched my clothing?" Everybody denied it. Peter and the other disciples who were with him said, "Master, you see the crowd. They're pressing all about you, pushing and shoving, and yet you're asking, 'Who touched me?'" Jesus answered, "Somebody touched me. For I knew that power went forth from me." And he started to look around to see who had done this. The woman, frightened and trembling, knowing that what had been done to her, when she saw that she was no longer hidden, came and fell down before him and told him the truth, declaring before all those people why she touched him and how she was healed. And he said to her, "Be of good courage, daughter. Your faith has healed you. Go in peace." Here's God on his way to heal a dying daughter of a synagogue superintendent when a pathetic woman touches his robe and is healed. As I said, you and I would have chalked her up to the fruitfulness of the ministry, counted her as a byproduct, used her tear-jerking story in our fundraising brochure, and passed on. Right? Not Jesus. The power of God had flowed through him and touched someone because someone had reached out and touched him. He was moved with compassion. He stopped dead in his tracks and he said, "Who touched me?" The disciples, with their usual incredible level of sensitivity, responded, "Sure, somebody touched you. You're in the middle of a mob scene. What do you mean?" Jesus answered, "Guys, you don't get the picture. I mean, somebody touched me." But for a moment, it looked like they would get lost in a sea of semantics, because the issue wasn't physically who touched him, but spiritually who reached out to him. The disciples couldn't tell the difference. Oftentimes, neither can we. First, everyone denied it. And then the woman, frightened and trembling, fell at his feet and confessed, and Jesus spoke love to her troubled spirit. He said, "Be of good courage, daughter. Your faith has healed you. Go in peace." You say, "Wow, what an afternoon. Uh-oh, what about Jairus' daughter?" That was the will of God. Good question. Next verse. While he was yet speaking, there came some from the home of the synagogue official. One of them said to him, "Your daughter's died. Trouble the teacher no further." Jesus, having heard the word that was spoken, said to the official of the synagogue, "Don't be afraid. Just believe. She'll be restored." Now the flesh would respond like this. "Wow, Jesus, did you miss this one? I mean, you set your first priority to heal this girl who was dying. And along comes a throng who slowed you down, and suddenly from out of nowhere, this pathetic woman who's been suffering for years gets in the way, and before you know it, the child is dead. Next time, Lord, stick to your daily checklist, and these things won't happen." So much for the flesh. It's always wrong. I mean, this woman had been suffering for 12 years, you and I would surmise, but this girl's case was a matter of life and death, and now it turned to death. "Sorry, God, you missed your chance," we would have self-righteously declared. And don't we often, in so many ways, words just say that? I mean, "Lord, if you had only been here," Mary and Martha declared, "had you only been on time." Nonsense. God is always on time. And God in us is never late either. You know the rest of the story. That delay gave God a chance to bring more glory to his name. Now there could be no explaining away what was about to happen. Jesus spoke to the child, raised

0: raised her from the sleep of death, and word went out through all the region that even the keys of death belong to the living God. Indeed, they do. The lessons behind this lesson are many. We're going to concentrate on only one, and it's a heavy one. It's the issue of what life is like when we're letting God be Himself in us on a day-to-day basis. Watch Jesus live the life. He was never flustered, never hurried, never panicked. But He was constantly interrupted, continually vulnerable, usually misunderstood, even by those He was training to take over the ministry. What'd He do? Relaxed. Took one day at a time, 1 hour at a time, 1 minute at a time. He knew that if He was in the Father's will, it didn't matter what the clock said. His Father owned the clock. He knew that even when He appeared to be too late, that would only further the glory that accrued to the Father, so long as He was living and walking in the Father's will. So He rested. And He took one thing at a time, one interruption at a time, one crisis at a time. And if while He was yet speaking, another crisis arose, quietly He dealt with what seemed to be immediate and left the rest in the hands of His Father. You and I would have panicked. But God was at rest. And beloved, that's the key to living the Christ-filled life. Just letting God be Himself. When you do that, you do not become paranoid over the seemingly impossible amount of ministering before you. When you do that, you do not become frantic. Even if while you are speaking or as you are going, another seemingly impossible crisis arrives. God can handle seemingly impossible crises. And when He does, they become miraculous opportunities to demonstrate who He is. In closing, why don't we stop before we leave today and just take a deep breath and relax. And let's ask God to be Himself in the week to come. Let's ask Him to tell Him that we'll stop letting the flesh crowd in and cause us to be afraid. Let's tell Him that we're going to let the Christ life flow through us unhindered. And as it does, we'll relax. I mean, we can't do it anyway, so why get so tense? And if we know He can, why not enjoy it? No telling what may happen. We may be ministering to a crowd, and as we are speaking, someone with a great need will surface seemingly out of nowhere. We may stop to go where we're needed, and as we are going, someone may reach out to us seeking to get in touch with the Master. And we'll be tempted to panic, won't we? We mustn't. Instead, we need to remember this story and relax. Because, beloved, God is at rest in us. May we learn to be at rest in Him.
1: 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And the zip is 78278. Well, thank you for listening. We pray God's richest blessing may be yours as He continues to live His life in you.
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1: With SRN News, I'm Bob Agnew in Washington. The U.S. Supreme Court has issued a ruling on one of the most consequential election law cases in years, a challenge that could eliminate the grace periods more than a dozen states use to count mail-in ballots that arrive after Election Day. More on that from correspondent Bernie Bennett.
2: In the 5-4 majority opinion, the sharply divided court ruled that the federal Election Day statutes do not preempt a Mississippi law that allows mail-in ballots to be counted after the Election Day. The Mississippi law allows mail-in ballots, as long as they're postmarked by and received within 5 days of Election Day, an allowance the court said in its Monday opinion is within the rights afforded to states by the Constitution. The Supreme Court heard oral arguments in March. They have 5 more majority cases to rule on this week, including birthright citizenship. Bernie Bennett, Washington.
1: Iran again launched drone and missile attacks targeting Bahrain and Kuwait on Sunday. That followed new U.S. airstrikes against the Islamic Republic, and it threatened to completely halt negotiations to end the war. An aftershock in Venezuela came 5 days after those twin powerful earthquakes rocked the northern part of the country last week.
3: A strong aftershock has jolted Venezuela following last week's devastating earthquakes. The new tremor measured 4.6 on the Richter scale near Carabayeda on the Caribbean coast. Authorities said there were no immediate reports of damage. However, the aftershock sent residents in Caracas into the streets. So far, at least 1,450 people have died from the twin quakes, according to the government, which is facing criticism for its response. Rescuers are continuing to search for survivors, with over 2,600 rescue workers from around the world assisting in the effort. I'm Karen Shamas.
1: On Wall Street, the Dow Jones Industrial Average is doing well at this hour, up by 225 points, with oil prices in retreat. The Nasdaq's up 343. This is SRN News. Canadian churches now find themselves promoting suicide.
4: The United Church is the largest Protestant denomination in the country, and one of its congregations in British Columbia is advertising a seminar on how to access physician-assisted suicide. The Anglican Church of Canada is working on a liturgy for people who take their own life with a doctor's help, including, quote, prayers to be read immediately before the fatal drugs are administered, as well as prayers after the patient's death. Michael Harrington reporting.
1: According to a new poll released by Talker Research, 17% of Americans do not believe Gay Pride Month should be celebrated at all. Another 8% believe it's, quote, too much and should be scaled back. The survey also finds that 28% of respondents think Pride Month is important and should be supported. 21% say they support the idea of it, but they admit they don't really care about it in practice. This is SRN News. Local and international rescue teams raced against the clock now to try and pull any survivors from the rubble in Venezuela after last week's two powerful earthquakes shook the northern state there of La Guaira. The government reported more than 1,450 people had died. That was the latest assessment as of Sunday. A deadly chopper crash in the Middle East.
5: A helicopter crash in Saudi Arabia has killed all 14 people on board. The Saudi Ministry of Energy says the accident took place Sunday morning in the Saudi town of Ras Tanura. Everyone killed was a Saudi national. The helicopter belonged to Aramco, the world's largest oil company. Meanwhile, Saudi officials are investigating the cause of the crash.
1: And that is

0: 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In the Word, Zephaniah 3:17.
1: The Lord thy God in the midst of thee is mighty. He will save. He will rejoice over thee with joy. He will rest in his love. He will joy over thee with singing.
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0: There may be moments. 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Pain will set in. 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
1: How do you do? Poverty is a desert where the mirage of wealth shimmers in the distance, enticing the needy. Well, the man in this story heard its call, saying, "Take a shortcut. Come to me, and I will satisfy your thirst." Well, on arrival, he discovered that his thirst could not be satisfied with things. His barren soul needed living water, which was freely given to him when his heart and mind and life were unshackled.
2: There's bread in the cupboard if you're hungry, Sasha.
3: I'm always hungry.
2: Did you do well in school today?
3: I always do well, Mama.
2: Good. Knowledge is freedom.
3: I've been chosen to attend a special school for physics and mathematics.
2: Slava Bogu!
3: Slava Bogu? How can you say glory to God when there is no God, huh? Our brave Soviet cosmonauts didn't seek him when they traveled in space.
2: Sasha, this is a great opportunity to study in this school.
3: Good bread, Mama.
2: You must get higher education so you don't be poor like us. To work in factory like your father is not enough.
3: Don't worry, Mama. Someday I'll be rich, like Americans.
2: Just so you don't get corrupt like them.
1: This is Unshackled, true life stories that bring the good news, dramatized and produced in Chicago by Pacific Garden Mission. The way of the homeless is never easy. Scrounging for food, fearful of the night, being told to move on. That's why Pacific Garden Mission is called the Old Lighthouse, because street people in Chicago find refuge there, a safe place to sleep and eat, the means to clean up and exchange their ragged clothes for better garments. The mission has been reaching out to the lost for more than 121 years, caring for the physical needs of the homeless and ministering to the deeper need in their souls. Through counseling and prayer, acceptance and love, many are led into new life, finding a way that sets them free of the failures of their past. Like the man in this story, they are unshackled. And now for broadcast around the earth, here's program number 2491 in the series Unshackled, the program that makes you face yourself and think.
3: I was born in the Soviet Union in 1955. I can't give you my full name since my family still lives in Russia. My friends call me Sasha. We were taught in school that there is no God, that we all descended from apes. I understood everything except one thing. Why do apes not transmute into human beings today? Why do they stay like monkeys? We also learned that we were building communism. So I became a student at the university when I was 17.
4: Sasha, why don't you go out with us tonight?
3: I have to study for exams.
4: Oh, isn't it boring just studying?
3: Yeah, it's boring.
4: Why don't you live a little? Life is more than books.
3: Well, I want to have a good job and make lots of money someday, so I have to study.
4: Yeah, but you can still have fun. What's wrong with a night out, huh? A little beer, a little laughter. I know some girls who want to have a good time.
3: Yeah? Why not? You only live once, right? I was 17 then. What did I know? For a change, I began to drink, to smoke, and run around with girls. Although I knew education was important, I lost interest in studying. I wanted the other life. Wine, music, pubs, a good time. So I had to deceive my parents.
2: You're going to leave university, but why? You must get higher education if you want to succeed.
3: I know, Mama. Believe me, I know. But I have to serve my country in the army. It's the duty of every man.
2: But why not finish university first?
3: After 2 years in the army, I won't remember what I learned at school. It's better to serve in the army now, then get on with my life.
2: What did your father say?
3: He agrees. Don't worry, Mama. I will go to college someday.
5: Sasha! Sasha! Shahid, try this wine. It's from Hungary.
3: Not bad. A little raspy, but drinkable.
5: I like the label, don't you?
4: You can't drink the label. It's what inside that counts.
3: But you can fool people with a label. If the outside looks good, you think the inside is also good.
6: So you buy, and after that, it's too late.
2: Well, you don't have to drink it.
3: You might as well pour some in my glass.
6: Yeah. It's so bad. Sasha will help you get rid of it.
2: I wish you didn't have to go into the army. Sasha will miss you terribly.
3: It's my duty, comrades. I must defend Mother Russia from Western imperialism.
7: Here's to our brave communist soldiers.
3: Zdravi.
6: And if they send you to Hungary, liberate some more of that wine. It's better than nothing.
3: I was 18 years old when I was called into the army. We were taught to be brave and honest soldiers, protecting the USSR from our enemies, the American imperialists. To myself, I thought it would be nice to live in America. People there are rich and drive expensive cars. After I served my 2 years in the army, I was a man who knew exactly what he wanted, higher education.
4: It's freezing, Sasha.
3: Oh, yeah. But stuck into that pub and get warm.
6: Let's sit over there by the heater.
3: Yeah. A bartender, two beers. What I wouldn't give to have a car with a good heater.
4: Oh, no, you have to be a bigwig in the Communist Party to drive a car. You know that.
3: Or you have to be rich.
6: Yeah.
4: You seem to know how to make money, Sasha.
3: I have come to the conclusion that the most important thing in life is money.
4: Maybe.
3: It's true. With money, you can buy what you want, independence and power. Power means more than law because you can always buy an advocate or judge.
4: You are right.
3: You can do everything you want if you have money.
4: You think it's even more important than a good education?
3: Of course. Well, you need education for self-respect, but other people don't know what's in your head. Other people respect money. Look at those peasants sitting at the bar.
6: Yeah.
3: They work hard just to have enough to eat and come in here for a drink.
4: And if they had no money, they couldn't even sit there.
3: That's right. My parents think education is freedom, but I think money is freedom. After 3 years, I left college and went to work in the market hauling furniture. With the money I earned every day, I lived a carefree life. Sometimes I felt sad that I didn't finish my degree, but my friends respected me anyway, because I knew how to make money. A beloved girl, Sonia, became my wife, and life was beautiful. I began to sell draft beer, and more money came my way. I saw what is good and what is bad, but everything is good if it is good for me.
2: Mm-hmm. Delicious.
3: Red caviar for breakfast. You like it?
2: I love it. What fun to have enough money to do what you want.
3: I don't ever want to be poor again. No more walking in the cold. We'll take taxis from now on.
2: And maybe we can go to the Black Sea for holidays?
3: Why not?
2: My friends will be green with envy.
3: Good. We'll buy champagne and French perfume and really make them jealous.
2: You devil, you. Let's go out to dinner tonight, and I'll wear the new outfit you bought me.
3: You're beautiful, Sonia. Whatever you wear.
2: Oh, Sasha, how I love you.
3: At first, I was not going to do anything criminal. But then I thought, who knows what will be tomorrow? And I wanted to have more money, so I began diluting the beer with water. I worked hard. But I risk going to prison, and the Soviet prison is something to fear. The best medicine for fear, I think, is vodka. So I began to drink vodka almost every day.
8: Please, could I have a glass of beer?
3: Do you have any money?
8: Well, I work at the factory.
3: But do you have any money?
8: I get paid tomorrow.
3: Then ask me tomorrow. We don't give credit here.
8: I give you my word. I'll pay you tomorrow.
3: All right. Make sure you pay me tomorrow. I'll come looking for you. Sometimes I was ashamed to look in the eyes of a poor man like that who was working for pennies. However, when I drank vodka, I was not ashamed to look at anyone. After a few years, I had a new problem.
2: Sasha, I wondered where you were.
3: I stayed late to do some things.
2: Oh, Sasha, you're drunk again.
3: No, I just had a couple of drinks.
2: You told your mother you were coming straight home.
3: I did? When did I say that?
2: You don't remember?
5: She's been waiting to talk to you.
3: No, you're making that up.
5: Why do you do this? I hate it when you come home drunk.
2: Sasha, you're home.
3: Yeah, I guess I forgot what I said to you.
2: Oh, Sasha, what has become of you? You were a good boy once.
3: I'm just a little drunk.
5: Every day you get just a little drunk. What will become of you? What will happen to us?
2: We didn't raise you like this, Sasha.
3: I'm sorry, I'll quit drinking. Somehow I'll quit.
5: You promise?
3: Yeah, I promise.
5: Tomorrow you won't even remember what you said.
3: I was tired and ashamed of not being able to remember what I had done the night before. I wanted to be a good husband and a good son, so I quit drinking vodka. But after 2 years, one day looked like another. What was the point of it all? I betrayed my wife and began taking drugs until I became addicted. I even brought drug-addicted women to my home. I was sinking in depravity.
2: Who was that woman you brought home last night, Sasha?
3: Just someone I know, Mama.
2: Why would you mess with a woman like that when you have a beautiful wife?
3: I have my reasons, and it doesn't really concern you, does it?
2: But you're hurting your wife. Why can't you see that?
3: She'll get over it.
2: How could you be so careless?
3: I don't like being interrogated.
2: You have changed so much, Sasha. Before you were kind, but now you have become wicked. I don't know you anymore.
3: It's my life and I'll live it the way I want.
2: Even if you hurt others.
3: That's their problem.
2: You were better off when you were poor.
3: Never. I buy what I want and do what I want because I have money and no one can tell me what to do. Money is power.
2: No, Sasha. Money has depraved you.
1: There wasn't enough money in the world to buy what Sasha needed. He'll tell us about that in just a moment.
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2: Do you want some coffee?
3: Yes. Sonia, I need to talk to you. Sit down.
5: Okay.
3: Every day, I can see the question in your eyes when I go out. Why? Where am I going? Well, I tell you the truth. I am taking drugs.
5: Sasha.
3: Yeah. I am taking drugs, and I go out many times so you don't know. But why should I leave? And why should you wonder where I'm going? This is my home, and I love you. It's more dangerous for me to take drugs outside my home. Why shouldn't I take them here?
5: But why are you taking drugs?
3: Because it makes me feel good. Why don't you try it yourself, and you will see. Your problems vanish, Sonia, like fog in the sunshine. Take drugs with me and we can be together in a new way. I won't have to go out and leave you.
5: Are you sure it's the right thing to do?
3: If you don't like it, you don't have to continue, okay? But at least try.
5: Okay, Sasha. I'll try it once.
3: For 2 years we used drugs together, and we lost every interest in life. Drugs were the only important thing to us. Nothing else mattered. Finally, we saw that we stood on the edge of an abyss. I began to wonder if the answer could be found in the aged men and women that attended the few churches in our town.
2: How bleak our life has become. Even getting high doesn't help.
3: And yet, I feel panic when we have none, like now.
5: I don't want to go on like this, Sasha. What are we going to do?
3: I don't know. I can't imagine life without drugs.
5: But everything is so meaningless. What happened to the happiness we once had?
3: I'm sorry, Sonia. I dragged you into this. It was so good at first. I didn't know it would go bad like this. Maybe it poisons the mind after a while.
5: We have to quit using drugs.
3: How?
5: Maybe if we throw away all the needles, everything we use to make injections, then we can stop using the drugs.
3: I'm afraid, son.
5: But we have to try.
3: All right. You gather up everything and throw it away.
5: We have to do this, Sasha. Otherwise, we will die.
3: Oh, Lord.

0: Sasha, what are you doing?
1: I can't sleep. There must be drugs here somewhere.
0: No, we don't have any, remember?
1: Sonia, it hurts. I want so much to get high.
0: No, Sasha, I know. We have to be strong.
1: Every cell in my body is screaming in agony.
0: We have to hold out as long as possible. It's only been a week.
1: It seems like forever. I don't know if I can stand it.
0: You must, Sasha, you must. Come. Come here, let me hold you.
1: That was a terrible time in our lives. I wondered why I was so unlucky that I became a drug addict. I decided that even alcohol was better than this. We had only one wish, to hold out as long as possible. And after a month, we felt the most fearful time was behind us. So we went to a church and put some candles in the front of a cross.
0: It's beautiful.
1: Yeah. What does it mean to you, lighting a candle like this?
0: It means we have hope again, after living in fear so long.
1: We must never be tempted to do drugs again.
0: Never. Sasha, have you ever been in church before?
1: Only ones that were turned into museums. It seems very neglected.
0: Do you think God exists?
1: When I was about 5, I asked my sister about God. And she said he lives in heaven. I didn't understand how it was possible to walk in the sky. I haven't thought much about God since.
0: All I know is it's a miracle that we can live without drugs.
1: Little by little, life became empty. And as I looked back, what I saw was job, money, restaurants, vodka, dirt, women, and drugs. I didn't want to live for the sake of money anymore, so I quit my job.
0: Are you crazy, Sasha? You can't just stop working.
1: I can and I did.
0: It isn't normal.
1: I don't know what is normal anymore, but money is not the answer.
0: It is impossible to live without money.
1: How do you know, huh? Maybe there is something more worthwhile than money. I want to find out what it is.
0: Well, you can find out on your own. I want a normal life.
1: My wife left me for a normal man. Because I had no more money, my friends left me too. I was devastated. I stayed alone and drank vodka to smooth my loneliness. When I didn't drink, I thought, who am I? Then I realized that I am a total non-entity. I had 4 walls and a roof, but my home is empty, like all my life.
2: Sasha, I wish you would change your mind.
1: Mama, I must leave Russia.
2: But why? Things are getting better now. Perestroika, glasnost. Everywhere the walls are coming down.
1: I have to leave, Mama. I will die if I stay here.
2: Where will you go?
1: I wanted to go to America, but they've closed the door to us. So I'm going to Israel.
2: Israel? How can you go there?
1: It's all taken care of, Mama. I've had my papers altered. I come to say goodbye. I wanted a new beginning. But how could I when I was the same? In Israel, I worked to exist and to drink vodka. My life was still empty. Needing a place to stay, I went to a Christian hostel where I met a man who worked there. He was different from anyone I knew.
3: Hello, Sasha. Would you like to get some lunch with me?
1: I don't have any money, Boris.
3: Oh, I have enough for both of us. Come on.
1: You are very kind to me.
3: The Lord has blessed me so much, I want to give as He gives.
1: You mean God? What has He given you?
3: Oh, the Messiah gives new life, salvation.
1: What does it mean, salvation?
3: Sasha, do you know anything about Jesus Christ?
1: I know that He was a good man who was crucified 2,000 years ago. They say He was risen. I don't know if it's true because I don't see it.
3: He lives, Sasha. I know because He lives in my heart. Jesus Christ is God the Son who came to earth to die on the cross for our sins.
1: I don't understand. In Russia, we were taught that God does not exist.
3: I know. Like you, I was born in Russia. My parents came to Israel when I was only 11. I didn't know God either then. But He's real, Sasha.

0: part of Scripture where Jesus speaks to the people. See if God doesn't speak to your heart.
1: I like this man, this Jew who believed in Jesus. He was kind, buying medicine for me when I was sick and food when I was hungry. I thought to myself, if I could just become as kind as my new friend. He gave me a Bible, and I read what he suggested. Blessed are they which do hunger and thirst after righteousness, for they shall be filled. How can I be filled with anything but food? How can I be filled with righteousness? This Jesus, what he said and what he did tugged at my heart. I watched the movie about him and tears streamed down my face, but secretly so nobody could see. I wanted to believe in him, but how? One day, I went to the worship service in the hostel, and the pastor preached from the Gospel of Luke, chapter 15, the prodigal son. I was sure he had chosen that story especially for me.
2: Every one of us, separated from God by sin, is a prodigal son. We spend our inheritance, squander it, on worthless things. Notice, verse 18, the prodigal says, I will arise and go to my father, and will say unto him, Father, I have sinned against heaven and before thee, and am no more worthy to be called thy son. Make me as one of thy hired servants. You see, the prodigal's life begins to change from the moment he admits his sin. You cannot come to God in pride, saying, I'm not so bad, because God says, all have sinned, all. But if we confess our sins, he is faithful and just to forgive us our sins and to cleanse us of all unrighteousness. Notice the father's response. Verse 20 says, and he arose and came to his father, but when he was yet a great way off, his father saw him and had compassion and ran and fell on his neck and kissed him. Our God sees you when you're still a long way off, when you're lost in sin. Romans chapter 5, verse 8 says, but God commendeth his love toward us in that while we were yet sinners, Christ died for us. God loves you and he wants to forgive you. That's why Jesus died on the cross, so you could come home to the Father.
1: I cried as I listened and read about God's forgiveness and grace. I believe the truth, that Jesus is the Son of God. It is impossible that it is a lie. Then I began to think about my life. Money was always my God. Could I sell Jesus? What would I do if someone offered me $1 million tomorrow? Could I take the money and say that I do not believe in Jesus? At that moment, I understood that I am a total idiot.
0: Sasha, you're deep in thought. What are you thinking about?
1: Money. It's the devil himself.
0: The Bible says the love of money is the root of all evil.
1: It's true. The love of money destroyed my life. I lived for the sake of money. I served the devil and didn't know it.
0: Well, it sounds like you see the truth now.
1: Yes. I'm not afraid to say the truth. I believe in God. Jesus Christ is the Son of God. He saved my life.
0: Slava Bogu.
1: Slava Bogu. Glory to God. I can never sell my faith.
0: Now you know firsthand what salvation is.
1: Yes. It's like a mountain falling down from my shoulders.
0: Oh, I am very happy for you, my friend.
1: Boris, this is the best day of my life. God is changing my life. I don't drink alcohol and I don't smoke anymore. I love to study God's word. I wrote to my mother and my wife and sent Bibles to them. My mother is a widow now, and I sent her money to help her. When I was a hopeless drug addict, I cried in despair to a God I didn't really believe existed. Oh Lord, what shall I do? Now I know what to do. Serve God and Him only. Let me tell you, friend, if you don't know the Lord Jesus Christ, why are you waiting? Nothing compares with Him.
3: Romans

0: Chapter 10, verses 9 and 10 promise that if thou shalt confess with thy mouth the Lord Jesus and shalt believe in thine heart that God hath raised him from the dead, thou shalt be saved. For with the heart man believeth unto righteousness, and with the mouth confession is made unto salvation. Why not have that assurance right now by praying with us? Lord, I want to know you. I believe that only the blood of Christ can wash away my sins, and I put my faith in him, in his resurrection from the dead. Save me, Lord. Come into my heart and life and help me to follow Jesus. Thank you for sending him, Lord. Make me like him.
1: If you desire a personal relationship with Jesus Christ, or would like to speak to someone about this most important matter, we encourage you to call 1-888-NEED-HIM. 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
3: 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Comcast plans to split itself into two separate publicly traded companies by spinning off NBC Universal and Sky. 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Its portfolio will now include European media business Sky. South Korean tech giant Samsung Electronics and SK Hynix plan to invest a combined $518 billion in a new computer chip manufacturing hub, capitalizing on surging AI-driven demand. The project in South Korea's southwest also will support the government's regional development agenda. Higher open this morning after Wall Street stocks stabilized with only modest losses last week. Oil prices advanced but remain close to where they were before the start of the Iran war. For the Wall Street Business Report, I'm Rich Thomason.
4: Freedom gets talked about a lot. Gratitude, not as much. Maybe that's why this is a good summer to thank God on purpose. 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
1: With SRN News, I'm Bob Agnew in Washington. Wildfires are proven to be deadly in western states. Three firefighters died, two injured while battling blazes on the Colorado-Utah border over the weekend. In Beaver, Utah, fire spokeswoman Alyssa Mason says they're hoping for cooler temperatures, higher humidity, and less wind.
2: If a shift goes the right way for us, it could push the fire back in on itself. And that would be great because there isn't much fuel left for it to kind of burn. But if it changes it and it decides to go a new direction, that could push it kind of in a direction away from some of our containment lines we've been working on the last couple days.
1: With the window for finding survivors shrinking fast, Venezuelans comb through more ruins of buildings, toppled by last week's devastating back-to-back earthquakes, a death toll now about 1,450 people. SRN News and our parent company, Salem Media, are partnering with Christian nonprofit Food for the Poor to rush emergency aid to victims of the tragedy. And listeners wanting to help can find an online banner at the top of our website at srnnews.com. The Supreme Court releasing major decisions today ahead of the summer recess. Laura Winters reports on the 5-4 SCOTUS decision regarding mail-in ballots.
3: The Supreme Court upholding a state law in Mississippi allowing mail-in ballots postmarked by Election Day to be received and still counted up to 5 business days later. Now, this comes as President Trump is pushing for even tighter restrictions when it comes to mail-in voting and mail-in ballots as he promotes his Save America Act.
1: That is correspondent Laura Winters reporting. As we approach the 250th birthday of the country, a new survey finds American pride hitting a new low, largely because of those on the left. The new Gallup poll finds just 33% of those surveyed are extremely proud to be an American, but 70% of Republicans say they are, only 14% of Democrats. This is SRN News. Christian relief groups are on the ground in Venezuela. Correspondent Michael Harrington has an update.
4: The South American nation is digging out after two big earthquakes swept through last week. Operation Blessing has sent its disaster response team and Samaritan's Purse is airlifting an emergency field hospital along with tons of supplies. The quakes, each measuring over 7 on the Richter scale, struck within minutes of each other near Caracas. Venezuela sits near the junction of two massive tectonic plates, making it vulnerable to big earthquakes. Michael Harrington reporting.
1: The Supreme Court's decision not to allow a Rastafarian to sue prison officials for cutting his hair is being seen as a rare defeat for religious freedom at the High Court. Experts say the case underscores the complexity and far-reaching nature of religious freedom laws in the U.S. and the increasingly diverse faith traditions to which they apply. Christians now represent 62% of the American population. This is SRN News. With a social media assist from President Trump, House Speaker Mike Johnson is looking this week to ease the divisions in his Republican ranks and make progress on key legislative priorities before this fall's election.
5: Speaker Johnson sent lawmakers home early last week after tumult in his conference prevented the House from voting on 2 spending bills and a measure dealing with veterans' benefits. Meanwhile, the list of legislative priorities only grew with President Trump requesting $87.6 billion in new spending, mostly to cover the cost of the war with Iran. After the House finished business last week, Johnson went to the White House and received a coveted Trump social media post telling Republicans to quit voting down the procedural rules that allow for the final votes on their legislative priorities. Bernie Bennett, Washington.
1: It's a booming session so far on Wall Street right now. The Dow Jones Industrial Average is up by 332 points, a couple hours away from the close. The NASDAQ is up by 465. More of these stories at srnnews.com.
6: Some days, you don't need fancy words. You just need to look up and say, God, stay close, because loneliness hits hard. But here's the good news. You're not begging God to show up. You're talking to the one who's already there. So say it however it comes out. When the peace starts settling in, go ahead and say, thank you. A little encouragement for the hard days. 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

0: Let's pause now for family prayer time, a moment of reflection on God's Word, and an opportunity to share your prayer requests and have them brought before the Lord with Dr. Dan Rushing, the Dean of Pensacola Theological Seminary.
1: Welcome to Family Prayer Time on this Monday. This is Dan Rushing greeting you warmly with the grace and peace that's coming to us today from God our Father and from Jesus Christ our Lord. Thank you for joining us here at the start of this week. We count it a great blessing to be able to meet together with you for prayer. The Lord taught us through His servant Paul that He has called us to be faithful Christian soldiers. And an important part of that is that we are praying always with all prayer and supplication in the Spirit. Let's encourage one another toward that as we unite our hearts together in prayer today. Let's consider this question. Who is this God that we are praying to? The Bible answers that in lots of ways, in lots of places. In a number of places, Scripture answers that question like this. For the Lord is our defense, and the Holy One of Israel is our King. That's from Psalm 89. Reminds us there at the end, the Holy One of Israel is our King. That helps us know that the one that we are praying to is a holy God. It's not surprising then that God's Word informs us that where God dwells is a holy place. The 24th Psalm asks these questions. Who shall ascend into the hill of the Lord? Or who shall stand in His holy place? You see the connection, don't you? The place where the Lord dwells is holy because the Lord Himself is holy. Early in the book of Isaiah, in Isaiah chapter 6, God gave to the prophet Isaiah an important vision. This was a vision that imprinted his life with this important reality. He saw the Lord exalted on His throne. And that chapter begins with these words. I saw also the Lord sitting upon a throne, high and lifted up, and His train filled the temple. We get the scene and the picture, don't we? The Lord is there. Isaiah the prophet is given a vision of the Lord, and he sees the Lord on His throne. He sees the Lord with His robes and His attendants. His attendants are the seraphim. And it was an awe-inspiring scene. Certainly it was that for Isaiah on that day. But it's been that for God's people all through the years, all through the centuries. All of us who've studied that passage or heard that passage preached, all of us have had our hearts challenged by that rich biblical account. Be assured that Isaiah had never seen anything like this before. These seraphim that are there each have six wings. And here's what they're crying out. This is Isaiah 6:3. And one cried unto another and said, Holy, holy, holy is the Lord of hosts. The whole earth is full of His glory. A seraph simply means a burning one. And that is such a fitting name for them because fire is often used as a symbol of God's holiness. You and I have observed this in other places in Scripture. One familiar example is in Exodus chapter 3. You remember there that the Lord appeared to Moses, and the Lord there called him into His service, but the Lord appeared to him in a burning bush. That chapter records, the angel of the Lord appeared unto him in a flame of fire, out of the midst of a bush, and he looked, and behold, the bush burned with fire. And then some years later, when God met with His people at Mount Sinai, it's described like this, later in the book of Exodus, in Exodus chapter 19. And Mount Sinai was altogether on a smoke because the Lord descended upon it in fire. And the smoke thereof ascended as the smoke of a furnace, and the whole mount quaked greatly. The people were reminded there in a remarkable way of the holiness of God. Many years later, the Apostle John was given a vision of the exalted Christ when he was on the island of Patmos. In Revelation chapter 1, he described what he saw and said, "And his feet like unto fine brass, as if they burned in a furnace." Oh, he saw the Lord Jesus in his holiness. This teaching of God's holiness, this truth that he is a holy God, is filled with significance. In what ways? Well, when we see God's holiness, we also should see his worthiness. Their threefold repetition of the word holy there in Isaiah chapter 6 speaks of God's complete holiness, his absolute holiness. And doesn't that scene of God's holiness underscore his greatness? Don't we see how worthy he is in that vision that the prophet was given? When we consider his holiness, aren't our hearts drawn forth to worship him and to honor him because of it? It's true, when we see his holiness, we also see his worthiness. Another way we see its significance is when we see God's holiness, we also see our own sinfulness. The idea is, if the Lord is this holy, then I and the people are doomed. That's the conclusion Isaiah came to. Here's his reaction as recorded in Scripture. "Then said I, Woe is me, for I am undone, because I am a man of unclean lips, and I dwell in the midst of a people of unclean lips. For mine eyes have seen the King, the Lord of hosts." His response is not a negative one. He was just seeing things as they really are. That's why we should welcome the light and of his divine examination. This is just a natural response. When we see the Lord as he is in his holiness, we also see ourselves as we are. And this prepares the way for cleansing from the Lord and restoration by him. In that account in Isaiah, one of the seraphim took a coal from the altar and cleansed his sin. And you and I too need God's cleansing to serve him well and to serve others well. And he's provided that for us in a definitive way through what Christ accomplished on the cross. Because of Christ, we are declared righteous and we're called saints, that is, holy ones. But it's also true that we need daily confession of sin and cleansing so that we can walk in a way that pleases him and serve in a way that pleases him. Let's not forget that our God is a holy God. Let's approach him not on our own merits, but on the merits of his Son. And let's approach him with clean hearts, with our sin having been dealt with by his grace. As we pray together, let's think about one another as we go to our places of work. And let's pray that we would stand up for truth in a loving way without compromise. Father, we honor you today for your holiness. There is no one like you in your glory and in your majesty. Thank you for the work that you've called us as your people to. Help us to be lights for you in these places of employment. May we share your love and truth as it's found in Christ. And we ask this in his name. Amen. Until next time, may our Lord bless you and keep you as you walk with him.

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1: With SRN News, I'm Bob Agnew in Washington. The Supreme Court releasing decisions today on a number of court cases prior to the summer recess. Correspondent Laura Winters says there was a big ruling today involving those mail-in ballots in Mississippi.
2: The Supreme Court ruling 5-4 that the state of Mississippi can count late ballots that arrive after Election Day. The High Court ruling the ballots must be postmarked on or before Election Day and show up within 5 business days.
1: The latest negotiations between the U.S. and Iran involve a lot of talk, a lot of back and forth about the Strait of Hormuz.
3: It's only been a week since Vice President J.D. Vance wrapped up his meetings with Iran, but already the preliminary agreement meant to wind down the war appears to be unraveling. President Donald Trump has ordered a series of American airstrikes on Iranian targets in response to an Iranian attack on an oil tanker in the Persian Gulf, but Iran has answered with additional attacks on Kuwait and Bahrain, 2 American allies in the region.
1: That is correspondent Joseph Fetterman on Wall Street. A booming session right now, the Dow up 357 points. NASDAQ up 490. Russia has unleashed another deadly barrage of airstrikes in Ukraine, killing 11 people and wounding 40 others.
4: Ukraine's president, Volodymyr Zelensky, has said that Russian missiles and drones have killed at least 8 civilians and injured 35 others. On Monday, a missile hit Dnipro, killing 5 people and wounding dozens. Ukrainian police footage showed images of emergency responders and police officers attending to the injured. Russian drones struck a minibus in Zaporizhia, killing 3 and injuring 6. The attacks came as Ukraine intensified its drone attacks on Russia, setting fire to a major oil refinery in the south and killing at least 2 people, according to Russian authorities. I'm Karen Shamas.
1: 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In this final week of our special SRN News Faith and Freedom series, we hear from Secretary of War Pete Hegseth, who recalls the many military setbacks George Washington encountered in the Revolutionary War. But when Washington encountered knee-deep snow at Valley Forge, Pennsylvania, Hegseth says he made an historic decision.
5: Amid all the bleak nights, the loss and despair, the lack of proper support, George Washington performed a profound act. He prayed. Let us follow George Washington's example. Let us pray as he did. Let us pray without ceasing. Let us pray for our nation. And let us ask our Lord and Savior, Jesus Christ, as Washington did on that momentous day. And may God continue to bless our great republic.
1: That's Secretary of War Pete Hegseth, who this Saturday will join millions of Americans on the 4th of July in commemorating the 250th anniversary of our founding as a nation. This is SRN News. OpenAI has taken the step of restricting the release of its new AI model at the request of President Trump's administration. More from correspondent Bernie Bennett.
6: This move is part of a government effort to vet AI products for cybersecurity risks. OpenAI's rival, Anthropic, announced that the administration has approved a limited release of its cybersecurity model. Both companies will only provide access to a small group of trusted partners. OpenAI's new model, GPT 5.6 Sol, will be available to about 20 customers approved by the administration. The government's actions have sparked criticism, with some experts warning that unpredictable intervention could hinder U.S. companies. Bernie Bennett reporting.
1: Lawmakers have subpoenaed billionaire investor Leon Black after a contentious interview on payments to Jeffrey Epstein. The House Oversight Committee served subpoenas to Black on Friday after lawmakers say he refused to answer some questions about his years-long relationship with Jeffrey Epstein. You'll find more on these stories at srnnews.com.

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1: The Lord thy God in the midst of thee is mighty. He will save. He will rejoice over thee with joy. He will rest in his love. He will joy over thee with singing.
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0: 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Memories rise and fall on the feelings they carry. Sometimes pain or regret. Sometimes laughter and joy. 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The people we've known. The grace we've received. The love that lasts. Life is full of dots. Keep connecting them. 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
2: As you read Exodus 1, it appears to be a political conflict between Pharaoh and the Israelites. But underneath the surface, something deeper is happening. God had promised Abraham that his descendants would become a great nation. Pharaoh's oppression was an attempt to stop what God had promised. That reminds us that many of Earth's battles have spiritual dimensions. The enemy often attacks where God intends to bless. If you're facing unusual resistance today, don't become discouraged. The struggle may be evidence that something significant is at stake. God's purposes are often opposed, but thank God they're never defeated.
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Summer has a way of scattering people. A long weekend here, a road trip there, kids in and out, schedules upside down. Days that start with a plan and somehow end with fast food and sunburn. And in the middle of all that movement, Rejoice Radio stays put. Still here with words that steady people, truth that cuts through the noise, and encouragement for the days when somebody needs more than background music. They need peace. They need hope. They need a reminder that God has not stepped away just because life got loud. That kind of presence does not just happen. It is sustained by listeners who believe this matters. Not because radio is perfect, because God uses it. Because a voice pointing people back to Jesus still matters. So if this ministry has been a steady part of your life, this is a good time to help keep it strong for somebody else too. Listener supported, Rejoice Radio. Sharing joy for your journey.

0: Summer slows things down. The light lasts longer. The noise quiets enough to hear yourself think or pray. It's a season stitched with grace. Bare feet, open skies. Time to notice what you rush past. Maybe God built summer to soften what life hardens. To remind us, rest isn't lazy. It's holy. Take the walk. Watch the stars. Let your soul breathe. You're not behind. You're right where He wants you. 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
1: Controlling our evolution? This is Ken Ham on a mission to call the church back to God's Word and the Gospel. Many people believe that AI is the next step in human evolution. They believe if we integrate with machines, we can escape our biology and maybe even death itself. Now, this kind of thinking flows from an evolutionary worldview. If we've evolved from lower life forms through naturalistic processes, maybe we can give nature a hand and control our future evolution. But we didn't evolve, and we aren't getting better. We were created perfect, but because of our sin, we now suffer and die. True hope of escaping death is only possible because Jesus died in our place and offers the gift of eternal life to all who will believe.
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1: With SRN News, I'm Bob Agnew in Washington. Local and international rescue teams are racing against the clock to try and pull more survivors out of the earthquake rubble in Venezuela.
2: Search and rescue efforts continue 4 days after two powerful earthquakes shook northern Venezuela. But Venezuelans are criticizing their government, saying the response to the quakes was inadequate. Citizens also say civilian-led search and rescue efforts have hindered emergency response efforts. Meanwhile, rescuers continue to free survivors from mountains of debris.
1: That's Andrew Stewart reporting. 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Approaching the 250th birthday of the country, a new survey finds American pride hitting a new low for those on the left.
3: The new Gallup poll finds just 33% of those surveyed are extremely proud to be an American. But the breakdown is vastly different between parties. For example, 70% of Republicans say they are extremely proud to be an American, while only 14% of Democrats share the sentiment. The poll taken in the first 2 weeks of June. Laura Winters reporting.
1: Also at SRNnews.com, the Supreme Court has ruled 5-4 that the state of Mississippi can count late ballots that arrive after Election Day. The High Court ruling where the ballots must be the ballots must be postmarked on or before Election Day and can only show up to 5 days after Election Day. Republicans hope for tighter regulations to help ensure election integrity. They fear the permission for the late ballots makes it easier to cheat in elections. On Wall Street, not far from the close, the Dow was up about 296 points. The high-tech NASDAQ up by 515. This is SRN News. There's a new study that asks people about the assurance of salvation.
4: Lifeway Research has been asking that question to Protestant churchgoers, and only 53% of them say that most of the people they know are aware that they are followers of Christ. 30% say most people don't know. But the survey also reveals that a strong majority of Christians are fully prepared to share their faith. 65% say they would have no hesitation letting a non-Christian person know they are a believer. Michael Harrington reporting.
1: The Trump administration is moving to restart the specialized LGBT option for youth who contact the 988 Crisis Intervention Hotline. That phone number offers specialized options for certain groups, such as veterans and Spanish speakers. A year ago, the Trump administration stopped offering the Press 3 option for LGBT youth. The administration said it ended that service because funding was expiring. This is SRN News. The latest in negotiations between the U.S. and Iran center on the Strait of Hormuz.
5: Iran closed the strait during the war, and it's trying to retain some control there as leverage in these ongoing ceasefire talks. Now, at the same time, violence is continuing in southern Lebanon. Israel and Lebanon over the weekend said that they had reached a framework for a future peace deal. But the Iranian-backed Hezbollah militant group isn't part of this deal. That means Israel is not withdrawing its troops from Lebanon for the time being. And on Sunday, an Israeli soldier was killed in fresh fighting with Hezbollah. This latest violence has cast a shadow over the continuing talks between Iran and the U.S. aimed at reaching a permanent ceasefire. It also means more uncertainty for financial markets and the global economy.
1: That is correspondent Joseph Fetterman. Meanwhile, a new ceasefire agreement between Israel and Lebanon appears to be holding, Israel bracing for the ongoing threat from the Hezbollah terrorist group. More on these stories at srnnews.com.

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1: The Lord thy God in the midst of thee is mighty. He will save. He will rejoice over thee with joy. He will rest in his love. He will joy over thee with singing.
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2: Louisiana protects employees from using false gender pronouns. This is Matt Staver with Freedom's Call. Governor Jeff Landry recently signed a new law prohibiting state employers from forcing employees to lie and use false gender identity pronouns to refer to other employees. The law bans workplace policies in every state, municipality, and parish that mandate pronoun usage tied to gender identity, and it protects employees from punishment for refusing to address people by false pronouns. Liberty Council worked with Louisiana officials and contributed to the bill's final language. The law defines the words sex, male, and female strictly on biological and reproductive terms based on a person's original birth certificate. The First Amendment protects people from being forced to express something against their beliefs. Other states should follow Louisiana's example. A person is either a male or female, and people should not be forced to acknowledge delusion. Stay informed at Liberty Council's website, lc.org.

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1: With the Wall Street Business Report, I'm Bob Agnew. The Supreme Court releasing several decisions prior to the summer recess, one involving the Fed.
2: On this ruling, a defeat for President Trump as the High Court rejects his attempt to fire a member of the Federal Reserve Board. She's faced accusations of mortgage fraud. The justice is ruling Lisa Cook should first be able to respond to the allegations, which she denies, before she's let go. Chief Justice Roberts writing the president cannot remove a member of the Fed at any time for any reason without any notice.
1: That is Laura Winters reporting. Comcast planning to split itself into two separate publicly traded companies by spinning off NBC Universal and Sky. The company says its board and management team think each company will be better positioned to pursue their own strategic priorities. On Wall Street at the close, the Dow was up by 306 points, and NASDAQ up 522. For the Wall Street Business Report, I'm Bob Agnew.
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1: With SRN News, I'm Keith Peters in Washington. From the Midwest to the East Coast, it's promising to be a very hot week. National Weather Service meteorologist Scott Klebauer says extreme heat will impact parts of the United States this holiday week.
2: Especially by Wednesday, we'll start seeing it really impact areas of like the Ohio Valley, through the Mid-Atlantic and into the Northeast. And it looks like the main, like the primary time frame for like the most extreme heat will be on Thursday and Friday, both. We're looking at Thursday probably being the period where we see the most potential for record highs.
1: Klebauer says one of the center's biggest recommendations is to stay hydrated and have access to shady areas and air conditioning. The Supreme Court has issued a ruling on one of the most consequential election law cases in years. More from correspondent Bernie Bennett.
3: In the 5-4 majority opinion, the sharply divided court ruled that the federal election day statutes do not preempt a Mississippi law that allows mail-in ballots to be counted after the election day. The Mississippi law allows mail-in ballots, as long as they're postmarked by and received within 5 days of election day, an allowance the court said in its Monday opinion is within the rights afforded to states by the Constitution. The Supreme Court heard oral arguments in March. They have 5 more majority cases to rule on this week, including birthright citizenship. Bernie Bennett, Washington.
1: The Supreme Court says Federal Reserve Governor Lisa Cook can remain in her job for now, a rebuke to President Trump's bid to wrest control of the nation's central bank. At the same time, the justices Monday dramatically expanded presidential power, upholding the Republican president's firings of the heads of other independent federal agencies. On Wall Street, the Dow by 306 points, the Nasdaq rose 522, the S&P advanced 86. This is SRN News. Canadian churches are promoting suicide.
4: The United Church is the largest Protestant denomination in the country, and one of its congregations in British Columbia is advertising a seminar on how to access physician-assisted suicide. The Anglican Church of Canada is working on a liturgy for people who take their own life with a doctor's help, including, quote, prayers to be read immediately before the fatal drugs are administered, as well as prayers after the patient's death. Michael Harrington reporting.
1: According to a new poll released by Tucker Research, 70% of Americans do not believe Gay Pride Month should be celebrated at all, while another 8% believe it's too much and should be scaled back. The survey also finds 28% of respondents think Pride Month is important and should be supported, and 21% say they support the idea of it but admit they don't really care about it in practice. This is SRN News. Wildfires in western United States have now become deadly. Correspondent Donna Warder reports.
5: 3 firefighters died and 2 were injured while battling 2 wildfires along the Colorado-Utah border. The U.S. Wildland Fire Service says the firefighters were part of an interagency response to the Knowles and Gore fires on Saturday. Meanwhile, the largest blaze, the Cottonwood Fire, grew to more than 144 square miles this weekend. Alyssa Mason, a spokesperson assigned to the fire, says they're keeping their eyes on weather conditions.
6: I have heard that we are going to have some cooler temperatures, some higher humidities, and less wind. So those are all good things. If there is a shift in wind direction, then that could be good or bad, depending on what that shift looks like.
5: I'm Donna Warder.
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musical encouragement as we close out our Monday and as we look ahead to Independence Day at the end of the week. We hear so many voices and opinions these days, so many people on the radio, on television, the internet, not just telling us the events of the day, but also telling us what they mean and how we should think about them, how we should feel about everything that's happening, and how we're expected to act on those events, those opinions, those feelings. However many of those voices are not speaking from a source of biblical truth. So as a result, sometimes it can just be a bit overwhelming, discouraging, and frustrating. You're invited to stay tuned to Rejoice Radio for the next 2 hours of drive time on this Monday, June 29th. You will not hear various opinions, sources, ideas. Instead, over and over again, we will point you to the way, the truth, and the life. And we'll do that through Bible-based music and messages. Now, if that sounds like a wonderfully refreshing alternative at the end of the day, then I invite you to stay tuned for Drive Time here on Rejoice Radio.

The temperature is soaring and you're feeling the heat, and chances are it's already affected your children, as their heat tolerance level is not the same as adults. So here's some ways to help protect your kids in the summer heat. Take a water bottle every time you go outside and remind your child to take frequent sips. Dress them in light-colored, loose-fitting clothing and apply sunscreen to skin that's directly exposed to the sun. Build rest time into play, and that's good advice for you too, Mom and Dad. If your kids say they have a headache, tummy ache, or muscle cramps, or they're extremely thirsty and irritable, it could be an early sign of heat illness, and it's time to find some shade or take playtime indoors. And when the heat index rises above 90 degrees, stay inside to play games or work on crafts. 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

Throughout this week on Drive Time, we're going to attempt to share some of the things that were said by some of the men directly involved in the founding of our nation over 250 years ago. But today, we're going to begin with a quick look back at how we got to July 4th, 1776, the Declaration of Independence and the birth of America. It didn't happen overnight, and trying to sum it up in 60 seconds or so is pretty much impossible. But more and more of the colonists of Great Britain had been shackled with more taxes, and the conviction that British Parliament was determined to take away the colonist freedoms. Thomas Paine's pamphlet Common Sense in January of 1776 set fire to the thinking that it was time to break away from England once and for all. The colonists had already elected delegates to a Continental Congress in 1775, which met under secrecy. And in early June of 1776, they adopted a resolution that the colonies are and of right ought to be free and independent colonies. A committee was appointed to write out reasons for independence, and Thomas Jefferson was appointed the committee chair. And he wrote the first draft, borrowing freely from other documents to help him to put in writing what he thought was an expression of the American mind. And then 3 weeks later, his document was presented to Congress, although much of it was changed. It was on June 2nd, 1776, that Congress voted to declare independence. And then 2 days later, July 4th, it was then that the Declaration of Independence was ratified. And the rest, as they say, is history. We'll be sure to share more facts and thoughts on America's independence as we celebrate our 250th anniversary. We'll enjoy music throughout the week as well that will take us up to our semi-quincentennial right here on Rejoice Radio. Oh.

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0: I've described that feeling of separation, which is very theological and biblical and real. Sin separates us from God, like bad Wi-Fi. 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I just can't reach the love of God. I can't feel the love of God. I can't hear the voice of God. So I think it's really important that we're attentive to our kids and loving them when they sin. The Word of God says that God loved us and that while we were yet sinners, Christ died for us. He didn't have to put it that way in the Word, but He did because He knew we were going to lose that connection.
1: More insights from Dana Grish when you visit FamilyMinute.org.

Making our way through a Monday with the music of Drive Time on Rejoice Radio, and we turn to the book of Psalms, the first chapter, where we read the very first words recorded by the psalmist. Blessed is the man that walketh not in the counsel of the ungodly, nor standeth in the way of sinners, nor sitteth in the seat of the scornful. Ungodly, sinful, scornful. This is the life of cynicism. But contrary to this is the wisdom of the pious person. And that's someone who's devoted to God and his ways. Someone whose delight is in the law of the Lord. And in his law doth he meditate day and night. Not just in private, but throughout the day and night, at home, at work, in the community. It's a life that others see. And when they do, they realize he's like a tree planted by rivers of water, bringing forth fruit. His leaf doesn't wither. Whatever he does prospers. Cynicism or piousness? Which one describes you this afternoon?

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1: And when the centurion which stood over against him saw that he so cried out and gave up the ghost, he said, "Truly, this man was the Son of God." I believe that this was the confession of faith of the centurion. He acknowledged that Jesus was God's Son. He acknowledged who he was and certainly what he was doing. I do not believe that this man had all the details of theology, but this man knew enough to take his place beneath the cross of Christ. And you know that's all God's ever asked any sinner to do, to come in faith to him.
0: Hear more at ttb.org as Dr. J. Vernon McGee takes you through the Bible.

Closing out the first hour of Drive Time on this Monday, June 29th, with a look at our upcoming nation's 250th birthday, and that would be July 4th, of course, this upcoming Saturday. You know, it's always interesting to me living in a country that was birthed out of all sorts of individual colonies and locations, that they were able to put aside their differences, and they were able to unite behind one common cause, which helped them to become one United States. Compare that to today, as it seems we see more and more people trying to do everything in their power to separate and tear us apart, unable to come together at all. This saddens me. So as we look ahead to this upcoming weekend, let's purpose to celebrate that day as the birth of the greatest nation in the history of the world. I didn't say perfect, mind you. That won't take place until the Lord sets up His kingdom. But America has done so much good over the course of history, and to deny that is to deny facts. So let's look forward to celebrating the home of the free, the land of the brave, the United States of America, with all sorts of patriotic music throughout the day on Saturday, and with selections airing on Rejoice Radio every few hours throughout this week leading up to Independence Day as well. And as we look ahead, here's a couple of fun facts from Reader's Digest. The Declaration of Independence says that one of our inalienable rights is the pursuit of happiness. Not a guarantee, mind you, but the pursuit of happiness. In the original draft, however, by Thomas Jefferson, that line actually read the pursuit of property. Now, supposedly, it was Benjamin Franklin who convinced Jefferson to make the change because property was too narrow a notion. The Declaration of Independence was also adopted before slavery was abolished, so some say it was only written to apply to free white men. But others, most notably Martin Luther King Jr. actually, stated that when the founders of the country wrote the Declaration, they were signing a promissory note that all men would be guaranteed unalienable rights. In fact, one of the earlier drafts of the Declaration of Independence actually condemned the slave trade and denounced King George for creating and sustaining the practice. But unfortunately, that was deleted from the final version. We're looking ahead to our nation's 250th birthday, Independence Day, this upcoming Saturday, July 4th. For now, we get back to the music of Drive Time on Rejoice Radio.

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1: With SRN News, I'm Keith Peters in Washington. The Supreme Court releasing decisions on court cases prior to the summer recess. Correspondent Laura Winters on the results of a case involving the Federal Reserve.
2: On this ruling, a defeat for President Trump as the High Court rejects his attempt to fire a member of the Federal Reserve Board. She's faced accusations of mortgage fraud. The justice is ruling Lisa Cook should first be able to respond to the allegations, which she denies, before she's let go. Chief Justice Roberts writing the president cannot remove a member of the Fed at any time for any reason without any notice. It was a 5-4 decision with conservative Brett Kavanaugh joining Roberts and the court's three liberal justices. Laura Winters reporting.
1: A heat wave will blast the eastern part of the U.S. this week.
3: Temperatures rising ahead of the July 4th holiday will feel hotter because of the high humidity with it. So says the National Weather Service. Officials also say several days of high temperatures will settle in across the lower Great Lakes and the Mid-Atlantic. In addition, high temps will reach the Mississippi and Ohio River valleys.
1: That's correspondent Andrew Stewart reporting. Temperatures will reach well into the 90s and low 100 degrees Fahrenheit. Forecasters urge people to stay hydrated and in air-conditioned places if possible. The death toll from Venezuela's devastating back-to-back earthquakes now stands at more than 1,700 people. SRN News and our parent company Salem Media are partnering with Christian nonprofit Food for the Poor to rush emergency aid to victims of this tragedy. 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On Wall Street, the Dow by 306 points, the NASDAQ rose 522, the S&P advanced 86. This is SRN News. Christian relief groups are on the ground in Venezuela.
4: The South American nation is digging out after two big earthquakes swept through last week. Operation Blessing has sent its disaster response team and Samaritan's Purse is airlifting an emergency field hospital along with tons of supplies. The quakes, each measuring over 7 on the Richter scale, struck within minutes of each other near Caracas. Venezuela sits near the junction of two massive tectonic plates, making it vulnerable to big earthquakes. Michael Harrington reporting.
1: The Supreme Court's decision not to allow a Rastafarian to sue prison officials for cutting his hair is being seen as a rare defeat for religious freedom at the High Court. Experts say that the case underscores the complexity of religious freedom laws in the United States and the diverse faith traditions to which they apply. Christians now represent 62% of the American population, down from 78% just 20 years ago. This is SRN News. Here's the Wall Street Business Report.
5: The Supreme Court releasing several decisions prior to the summer recess, one involving the Fed.
2: On this ruling, a defeat for President Trump as the High Court rejects his attempt to fire a member of the Federal Reserve Board. She's faced accusations of mortgage fraud. The justice is ruling Lisa Cook should first be able to respond to the allegations, which she denies, before she's let go. Chief Justice Roberts writing the president cannot remove a member of the Fed at any time for any reason without any notice.
5: That is Laura Winters reporting. Comcast planning to split itself into two separate publicly traded companies by spinning off NBC Universal and Sky. The company says its board and management team think each company will be better positioned to pursue their own strategic priorities. On Wall Street at the close, the Dow was up by 306 points, and NASDAQ up 522. For the Wall Street Business Report, I'm Bob Agnew.
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Time to take a moment to hear from you. And how do we hear from you? 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Dell from Idaho says, Rejoice Radio has been used of the Lord to bless my soul with God-glorifying music. I'm eternally grateful. Alice from Massachusetts says, thank you for the traditional hymns and songs. And Wanda from Florida says, love the programming and look forward to using the Tumblr. Well, thank you to Dell, Alice, and Wanda for getting in touch with Rejoice Radio. And did you catch Wanda's reference to using a Tumblr? What is a Tumblr, you ask? Well, that is a great question. 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

0: Back to Genesis with Dr. John Morris, scientist and president of the Institute for Creation Research. Dr. Morris, has it finally happened? Can computers outthink humans?
1: No, they can't, Chris. Now, they can outperform humans on some difficult task, but they're not really thinking. For instance, calculators can do mathematical manipulations much more quickly and accurately than humans. But keep in mind, they were designed by humans and programmed to do these various tasks. They're not thinking, they're just doing the things they were designed to do. No, Chris, machines can't actually think, nor do they exercise real judgment. This is reserved for mankind, created in the image of God, just like it says back in Genesis.
0: Thanks, Dr. Morris. For more information on the foundational principles set forth in Genesis, simply visit us on the web at www.icr.org. That's www.icr.org. This is Chris O'Brien. God bless.

heading into our Monday evening with the music of Drive Time on Rejoice Radio and this devotional from Henry Blackaby. According to Jeremiah 17 and verse 5, "Thus saith the Lord, cursed be the man that trusteth in man and maketh flesh his arm, and whose heart departeth from the Lord." The Israelites of Jeremiah's day believed they could trust in their army, in the diplomacy of their king, and in their foreign alliances to protect them from the powerful Babylonian Empire. They paid lip service to a trust in God, but their actions showed the truth of where they actually placed their faith, and that was in their military and in their finances. Jeremiah 17 and verse 5 is God's warning, reminding us today that he will not bless those who trust in anything or anyone but him. Where is your faith this afternoon? Where do you turn when you experience a crisis? When you're hurting or fearful, who do you turn to? When you have a financial problem, who do you tell first? Where do you find comfort when distressed or discouraged? Could you, like the Israelites, be saying that you trust in God, but your actions indicate otherwise? God may use others to help you, but your ultimate trust needs to be in God. Let's not make the same mistake as the Israelites. When we have a need, let's go straight to the Lord. He's the only one who can truly provide what we need.

0: Is there anything in my life that is so different that a person might come to me and say, Adrian, I can't explain you apart from God? Did you know that the only part of you that has any right to be believed by another is the part that cannot be explained? What is there in your life, sir, and in your life, ma'am, that nobody can explain apart from God? They said, what does this mean? And then they said, what must we do? Rahab the harlot was convicted by the Spirit of God when she saw a miracle working God in the hearts and lives of God's people. What makes you any different from your neighbor? What right do you have to say, believe in the God who has not even changed my life?
1: Profound truth, simply stated. Waiting for you now at profoundtruth.org.

As we continue on Drive Time, we do so with music that reminds us of the simple truth that we tend to easily forget, and that is this: God is in control. Corey Ten Boom put it this way: never be afraid to trust an unknown future to a known God. Alan Redpath said that there's nothing, no circumstance, no trouble, no testing that can ever touch me until, first of all, it has gone past God and past Christ right through to me. If it has come that far, it has come with a great purpose, which I may not understand at the moment, but as I refuse to become panicky, as I lift up my eyes to Him and accept it as coming from the throne of God for some great purpose of blessing to my own heart, no sorrow will ever disturb me, no circumstance will cause me to fret, for I shall rest in the joy of what my Lord is, and that is the rest of victory. And finally, Johnny Erickson taught to put it this way: nothing is a surprise to God. Nothing is a setback to His plans. Nothing can thwart His purposes. And nothing is beyond His control.

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1: You know, there's a real difference between healthy and unhealthy combat in marriage, and everything depends on the way disagreements are handled. In an unstable marriage, hostility is usually meant to hurt, and it's often directed at the soft underbelly of the partner's ego, with comments like, "You never do anything right," and "Why did I marry you in the first place?" and "I think you're getting more like your mother every day." On the other hand, healthy conflict remains centered on the immediate problem at hand. For example, "It upsets me when you don't tell me you'll be late for dinner," or "I was embarrassed when you made me look foolish at the party last night." Can you hear the difference? When couples learn this important distinction, they have the freedom to disagree and work through conflicts with their dignity still intact.
0: For more information, visit drdobsonminute.org.

Closing out Drive Time on this 29th of June with a reminder of something that took place for the very first time on this date 99 years ago. And that was the very first flight from the West Coast that arrived in Hawaii. You know, I was thinking about that. What must it have been like on board that airplane, flying nonstop for 26 hours over nothing but open water as far as the eye could see? That had to be a bit stressful. And to show how dangerous the journey was, just 2 months later, a number of planes and their crews that were participating in the Dole air race from the West Coast to the islands either crashed or went missing. It wasn't for another 9 years that commercial flights to Hawaii actually started. So that first flight must have been a real challenge back in 1927. Sure, they were headed to Hawaii. Their destination was paradise. But the journey was probably anything but easy, smooth, or anxiety-free. In some ways, that sounds a lot like life, doesn't it? As a Christian, we know our destination, which is eternity in heaven. But often, the day-to-day journey is a real challenge. It's not easy, and it can be painful. We're here on Rejoice Radio to hopefully help you with that journey. So thank you for listening, and be sure to keep listening as we share joy for your journey. This is Drive Time on Rejoice Radio.

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1: With SRN News, I'm Keith Peters in Washington. The Supreme Court dramatically expanded presidential power, upholding President Trump's firings of the heads of other independent federal agencies while letting Federal Reserve Governor Lisa Cook remain in her job. House Minority Leader Hakeem Jeffries says the Supreme Court is going against the Constitution.
2: The framers were intentional about ensuring we didn't have a king-like figure serving as the President of the United States of America.
1: President Trump was asked if he'll now fire more independent federal agency board members.
3: I don't think so. It gives me the right, and not me, it gives a president the right to do what the president should have the right to do. And it's very interesting. It's a big ruling. It's been going on for almost 100 years. They've been working on this. And, you know, that it comes down at my term is a very great honor. But it bestows additional powers, or maybe the same power, on the president. The president has the right to do this.
1: A dangerous heat wave has hit the Midwest, and it's slowly moving eastward with temperatures expected to reach the 90s to near 100 degrees, with heat indices even higher. NWS Weather Prediction Center meteorologist Scott Klebauer says multiple record highs could be set this week with extreme heat.
4: Judging by just the forecast alone, we have 46 potential high temperature records being forecast currently, with 16 that are going to be at least close enough that we'll also need to monitor. And then that carries into Friday, where there's another 34 highs already being forecast, and then Saturday on the 4th, having 22.
1: He's urging people to stay hydrated and stay indoors with air conditioning. On Wall Street, the Dow by 306 points, the NASDAQ rose 522, the S&P advanced 86. This is SRN News. In this final week of our special SRN News Faith and Freedom series, we hear from Secretary of War Pete Hegseth, who recalls the many military setbacks George Washington encountered in the Revolutionary War. But when Washington encountered knee-deep snow at Valley Forge, Pennsylvania, Hegseth said he made a historic decision.
5: Amid all the bleak nights, the loss and despair, the lack of proper support, George Washington performed a profound act. He prayed. Let us follow George Washington's example. Let us pray as he did. Let us pray without ceasing. Let us pray for our nation. And let us ask our Lord and Savior, Jesus Christ, as Washington did on that momentous day. And may God continue to bless our great republic.
1: That's Secretary of War Pete Hegseth, who this Saturday will join millions of Americans on the 4th of July in commemorating the 250th anniversary of our founding as a nation. This is SRN News. Stocks rebound to start the 4th of July holiday week. We hear more on this story from business correspondent Seth Soutel reporting from New York City.
6: Stocks closed higher on Wall Street, breaking a five-day losing streak. The S&P 500 climbed 1.2% Monday. The Dow added 306 points. That's about 0.6%. The NASDAQ Composite rose 2.1%. Several AI-related stocks rose following sharp swings up and down last week. Chip-making equipment company Applied Materials rose 10.8%. Comcast rose 4.5%. The company said it would split off its media businesses, including NBC Universal, from its broadband business. Crude oil prices rose. Treasury yields held relatively steady in the bond market. Seth Soutel, New York.
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7: The Lord thy God in the midst of thee is mighty. 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He will rest in his love. 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
8: We invite you to join us for Rejoice in the Lord Daily as we discover real answers to life's most pressing questions. 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
9: Have you ever used someone's name to get something or get access to something else? Use the name. Have you ever gone in and gotten something? I mean, when you were a kid, did you ever go in and get something and your brother or your sister says, hey, you can't have that. And you look at them and you say, uh-huh, mom said, okay. And then the heavens open before you, you know. Well, why? Because you just used a name, and that name matters. Maybe somebody at work, and you're doing something, you're working on something, and someone else, you know, someone that is on, in a sense, the same work level as you, they say, hey, you shouldn't be doing that. And then you say, yeah, so-and-so said. And when you use that name, there is an understanding of access, of responsibility, of, oh, okay, I didn't know that they said. The name of Jesus Christ. It's why we address God through the person of Christ in the person of his Spirit. If ye shall ask anything in my name, I will do it. John 14:14. In my name carries the idea of asking that which is consistent with himself, what he himself would ask, and we ask it now with full authority. Paul was praying passionate prayers to God through the Son in the Spirit. But let's go beyond that. Yeah, I do believe his prayers were passionate. We can see that all throughout his praying. And in one little indication first, and then he forgets all about everything else. He is praying. He unpacks for us, what does this look like? But look at verse number 9. His prayers were not only passionate, these are personal prayers. For God is my witness, whom I serve with my spirit in the gospel of his Son, that without ceasing I make mention of you always in my prayers. Paul says, for God is my witness. First of all, this means that God knew the reality of Paul's prayer life, even when others may not. When Paul prayed, he was talking at times before men. I mean, certainly there are times when Paul's praying and he is praying before people. But always Paul is talking first and foremost to God. Listen, if your prayers in front of people are more for the people than they are for the God to whom you should be addressing, you are not really praying to God. Now, there is something about Paul's prayers that we constantly see. This is a personal conversation that we have the opportunity to join in, or we're privy to right now. We're listening in to one who's actually having a conversation, maybe on our behalf or with us, but he is talking to God. You and I are part of conversations that others are having all the time. I'm not talking about someone who's sneaking in or eavesdropping. I'm talking about someone who is sitting there as part of a larger body, and we listen to two people conversing, and we're just standing there enjoying the benefit of their conversation. And that's public praying. But Paul is not praying to people to be heard of men. He is praying to be heard of God. There's something personal about his prayers. Matthew chapter 6, verse number 5, Jesus told us this. He said, when thou prayest, thou shalt not be as the hypocrites are, for they love to pray standing in the synagogues and in the corners of the streets, that they may be seen of men. Verily I say unto you, they have their reward. They were seen of men, but that is all the farther their prayers went. When you and I pray, there should be some sense of the closet first, of the private aspect of prayer first, before there's the public aspect of prayer. But thou, Matthew chapter 6, verse number 6, when thou prayest, enter into thy closet, and when thou hast shut the door, pray to thy Father which is in secret, and thy Father which seeth in secret shall reward thee openly. Well, Paul's prayers were passionate. They're personal. But let's continue to go on. His prayers are also seen in verse number 9, and notice what we find here. For God is my witness, whom I serve with my spirit in the gospel of his Son, that without ceasing I make mention of you always in my prayers. Paul's prayers were persistent. Without ceasing, I am praying for you. Without ceasing, they communicate exactly what the word means. It means without intermission, incessantly, without ceasing, I am praying for you. Jesus left us a parable to help us understand the necessity of urgent, persistent prayer. The story is told in Luke chapter 11, verses 5 through 8. We're not going to read the passage, but it's the story of a man who had a friend come to him and he shows up late. If you ever had friends that show up late, okay, this guy comes at midnight. So he shows up at midnight, knocking on the door. The friend opens the door and he's like, oh, wow, come on in. And hey, have you had anything to eat? No, I'm famished. Okay, let me see what we have. And he doesn't have anything. So he says, hang on just a minute. I'm going to go to my neighbor and get something to eat, okay? So he goes to his neighbor's house, knocking on his neighbor's door. It's midnight, okay? And the neighbor, you know, kind of get him like, what? I need some bread. I mean, he just goes back and goes to bed, seriously. And the guy comes back again, and he keeps knocking. Like, hey, I need some bread. I'm in bed. Hello, get it in the morning. He goes and he goes back to bed and he keeps knocking. He says, seriously, come on, I need some bread. I know you have some bread. Come, you're my friend. He says, I don't care that you're my friend. Let me tell you why I'm going to get you the bread. Because we're friends. No, because you keep knocking. That is exactly what the passage says. He says, not because he's his friend. He says because of his importunity, because he keeps like, okay, you keep pounding, you keep knocking, you keep asking. Do you know, he goes on and he says, listen, if a son asks his father some bread, is he going to give him a stone? If he asks him, okay, hey, dad, do you have any fresh eggs? Is he going to give him, oh, here, have a serpent, okay? He says, if you being evil know how to give good gifts to your children, how much more will your heavenly Father give to those who ask? And do you know the point he's trying to make? He says, you better keep asking. So ask and ask and ask and keep knocking and keep knocking. And Paul says, listen, without ceasing, I am continually bringing your name before God the Father. It's not friendship in the human level. And you know, if we get it, like, okay, we would do this because they keep asking. Well, God is the one who says, listen, you are my friends. Henceforth, I call you not servants. I call you friends. Do you know, you and I get to now use another name beside friend. We get to use the word and we use it in church all the time. We say, hey, brother. Hey, sister. And now we get to address God Almighty as Father. How much does this good God desire to give those who ask of him? You say, well, sometimes, you know, I know I should keep praying, but sometimes I just don't feel like it. Like, I don't feel sometimes like praying. I mean, I'm not going to ask you to raise your hand, but how many of you get to the place where at times it's like, I know I should pray, I just don't feel like praying? A man named J. Sidlow Baxter was a pastor who understood the challenges that he and others like him faced. He understood the challenge that exists between our intellect and our emotions and our will, and the part that they're playing in accomplishing whatever we set out to do. Listen to what J. Sidlow Baxter wrote. It's rather lengthy, but quite interesting. As never before, my will and I stood face to face. I asked my will the straight question, Will? Are you ready for an hour of prayer? Will answered, here I am, and I am quite ready if you are. So Will and I linked arms and turned to go for our time of prayer. At once, all the emotions began pulling the other way and protesting, we are not coming. I saw Will stagger just a bit, so I asked, can you stick it out, Will? Will replied, yes, if you can. So Will went, and we got down to prayer, dragging those wriggling, rambunctious emotions with us. It was a struggle all the way through. At one point, when Will and I were in the middle of earnest intercession, I suddenly found one of those traitorous emotions had snared my imagination and had run off to the golf course. And it was all I could do to drag that wicked rascal back. A bit later, I found another of the emotions had sneaked away with some off-guarded thoughts. At the end of that hour, if you had asked me, Have you had a good time? I would have had to have replied, no, it has been a wearying wrestle with contrary emotions and a truant imagination from beginning to end. Well, the battle continued for some time, and if you ask me, have you had a good time in your daily praying? I would have had to confess, no. At times it seemed as though the heavens were brass and God too distant to hear, and the Lord Jesus strangely aloof, and prayer accomplishing nothing. Yet something was happening. For one thing, Will and I were slowly teaching emotion that we were completely independent of them. And let me read that line again. Will and I were slowly teaching emotion that we were completely independent of them. Also, one morning, just when Will and I were going for another time of prayer, I overheard one of the emotions whisper to the other, come on, you guys, it's not useful wasting any more time resisting. They'll go just the same. That morning, for the first time, even though the emotions were still suddenly uncooperative, they were at least quiet, which allowed Will and me to get on with prayer without distraction. Then, another couple of weeks later, what do you think happened? During one of our prayer times, when Will and I were no more thinking of the emotions than the man on the moon, one of the most vigorous of the emotions unexpectedly sprang up and shouted, "Hallelujah!" At which all the other emotions said, "Amen!" And for the first time, the whole of my being, intellect, will, and emotions was united in one coordinated prayer operation. Do you know at times we are so quickly led by our emotions that intellect and will simply stumble along? Emotions are a wonderful part of your existence, but God never intended for them to lead. Emotions are always called to follow. How will you ever be persistent in prayer? Seldom, I suspect, by being led by emotion. All throughout Scripture, we understand the necessity, the urgency of persistent prayer. Praying always, Ephesians 6:18, with all prayer and supplication in the Spirit, and watching thereto with all perseverance and supplication for all saints. Colossians 1:3, we give thanks to God and the Father of our Lord Jesus Christ, praying always for you. Acts 12:5, Peter therefore was kept in prison, but prayer was made without ceasing of the church unto God for him. 2 Timothy 1:3, I thank God, whom I serve from my forefathers with pure conscience, that without ceasing I have remembrance of thee in my prayers night and day. 1 Thessalonians 5:17, pray without ceasing. What are you praying for? Maybe an even more important question is, who are you praying for?
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But we think it's the God who made the people and inspired the programming. 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
1: With SRN News, I'm Keith Peters in Washington. An aftershock in Venezuela 5 days after twin powerful earthquakes rocked the north of the country.
2: A strong aftershock has jolted Venezuela following last week's devastating earthquakes. The new tremor measured 4.6 on the Richter scale near Caraballeda on the Caribbean coast. Authorities said there were no immediate reports of damage. However, the aftershock sent residents in Caracas into the streets. So far, at least 1,450 people have died from the twin quakes, according to the government, which is facing criticism for its response. Rescuers are continuing to search for survivors, with over 2,600 rescue workers from around the world assisting in the effort. I'm Karen Shamas.
1: 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The Supreme Court ruled that Mississippi may count mail-in ballots received up to 5 days after Election Day, provided they're postmarked by Election Day. President Trump says he did not expect the Supreme Court to let states count late-arriving ballots.
3: A little bit surprising. Gives people more time to vote illegally, let's say. But the SAVE Act is even more important, and that's the right. You have to be a citizen of our country. Okay, you have to show you're a citizen of our country, called citizenship, voter ID by photo voter ID, and no mail-in ballots unless you're in the military, disabled, you're ill, or you're away, or even on a vacation. We're being very open about it.
1: On Wall Street, the Dow by 306 points. This is SRN News. Do people know you're a Christian? Correspondent Michael Harrington reports.
4: Lifeway Research has been asking that question to Protestant churchgoers, and only 53% of them say that most of the people they know are aware that they're followers of Christ. 30% say most people don't know. But the survey also reveals that a strong majority of Christians are fully prepared to share their faith. 65% say they would have no hesitation letting a non-Christian person know they are a believer. Michael Harrington reporting.
1: The Trump administration is moving to restart the specialized LGBT option for youth who contact the 988 Crisis Intervention Hotline. That phone number offers specialized options for certain groups, such as veterans and Spanish speakers. A year ago, the Trump administration stopped offering the Press 3 option for LGBT youth.